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7: It's now time for your KBRF News Talk 1250 weekly weather forecast. Today we'll see a high of 76 with a chance of showers and a slight chance of thunderstorms, and a low of 59 in the evening with a slight chance of thunderstorms and then showers likely. On Monday, a high of 80 with a low of 57. Tuesday, a high of 84, mostly sunny skies with a low of 60 and chance of showers in the evening. And on Wednesday, a high of 84, a chance of showers and chance of thunderstorms, and a low of 59 with showers likely in the evening. 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
10: This is your I-94 ramp cone zone update. The 210 I-94 ramp is closed. The interchange ramps will be closed to all travelers during construction, and traffic to and from Highway 210 in Fergus Falls will be detoured to the County Road 1/Tower Road. Highway 210 will remain open for travelers during construction. Traffic will shift to one side of the bridge and will be reduced to one lane in each direction. For construction updates, visit the Fergus Falls Chamber at fergusfalls.com and click on the Cone Zone. 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
12: 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Using the loan itself wasn't too complicated. It's very user-friendly. And

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1: Oh, this is live in the Fox Sports Radio studios. That's Ephraim Salam. I'm Mark Willard. As usual, when Jameis Winston opens his mouth, good things happen. I thought he was kind of the underrated MVP of the whole thing.
2: Yeah, that was pretty deep.
1: Right? And y'all at the studio, I don't even know if we have some of that. If we're going to talk about it that way, it'd be cool to play it for the audience, but no pressure on that because I'm kind of just throwing that at you. But Jackson Dart spoke. Abdul Carter spoke. Jameis Winston spoke. What'd you think?
2: This is what I thought. Now, as much as people say athletes should just shut up and be athletes, the problem with that is you don't tell the postman to shut up and be a postman. You don't tell your dad or your family member or, you know, the woman or the man who works in your office or anyone else to just shut up and be that. So everyone has an opinion outside of what they do for a living.
1: Right.
2: Now, athletics are it's just a job, people. I don't play anymore. I haven't played since 2010, but I'm a person with an opinion. So to tell athletes to shut up and dribble or shut up and catch or shut up and throw, you're essentially telling yourself to shut up and work at CVS or shut up and whatever that is. Be a lawyer. Shut up and be a doctor. So when athletes speak, I listen. When the lawyer speaks, I listen. When people speak, we have to get back into listening. Because then you'll see what they're talking about. Now, everyone's opinion may not match up with yours, and it may not resonate with you. But the thing that I like that both of these gentlemen did was they addressed it, and then Abdul Carter made a statement. He said, look, I didn't agree based on my beliefs and ideals. What I consider important to me. I'm paraphrasing. Jackson is his own person. But what we know we can do is we can have a difference of opinion and still work together. Something that this country hasn't been able to do for quite some time. And whether you agree with either one of these gentlemen, learn from their actions. Politics has become mentally and physically violent in this country.
1: Yep.
2: To the point where, I mean, the fear, it's out of control. The intimidation at the polls, the ads that are being run, it's like, where are we? And if you vote for him or if you like them, then I can't like you. Because that means you are this and you are that. You got two guys, young players, different generation, who are like, nah, we're not going to subscribe to what's going on. Look, Jackson feels how he feels. I feel how I feel. I voiced it. He voices. We still got to go out and win the Super Bowl. We still got to go out and win games. We still have to go out with the same goal in mind. So as a country, can we do that? Democrat, Republican, can we do that? Can we still go out and try to have a country, an actual country? And, you know, that's my thought on Jameis Winston spoke from the heart, and he was absolutely correct. Right? Absolutely correct.
1: He was amazing. And, you know, he's goofy when he needs to be goofy, and then suddenly he wasn't goofy for a second. And I thought it was incredible. And we don't want to keep referring to it and have you not hear it if you haven't heard it. So we will have that for you coming up next with Ephraim Salaam. I'm Mark Willard. We will continue. We are Sports.
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7: It's now time for your KBRF News Talk 1250 weekly weather forecast. Today we'll see a high of 76 with a chance of showers and a slight chance of thunderstorms, and a low of 59 in the evening with a slight chance of thunderstorms and then showers likely. On Monday, a high of 80 with a low of 57. Tuesday, a high of 84, mostly sunny skies with a low of 60 and chance of showers in the evening. And on Wednesday, a high of 84, a chance of showers and chance of thunderstorms, and a low of 59 with showers likely in the evening. This has been your KBRF News Talk 1250 weekly weather forecast.
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22: Hopefully there'll be a good outcome there for them. There needs to be. It's 90 miles from our shores, and having a failed state 90 miles from our shores is a threat to the national security of the United States.
23: Ethiopians are preparing to vote in an election that the ruling party is expected to win by a landslide.
24: Ethiopia has 50 million registered voters out of a population of 130 million. This election's main themes include national reconciliation and development. Voters will elect members of the House of Representatives, who will then vote for a prime minister. The incumbent prime minister's Prosperity Party is expected to maintain the majority of the House seats.
23: Correspondent Andrew Stewart. Police in Hawaii have charged a 36-year-old man with killing three people.
25: The Hawaii Police Department reports Jacob Daniel Baker has been jailed without bail and is scheduled to appear in court Monday. Police say Baker has been charged with counts of first and second degree murder. Authorities say Baker killed three men in their 60s and 70s. He was arrested after a search of Hawaii's Big Island. Residents of the island's rural Puna community say Baker had been living there in exchange for work, but recently had become threatening. John Scott reporting.
23: A meteor streaking across southern New England caused that sonic boom heard by millions Saturday afternoon. NASA confirmed a fireball passed over Massachusetts Saturday at about 75,000 miles per hour and released energy equivalent to roughly 300 tons of TNT when it broke apart. More on these stories at townhall.com.
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23: Correspondent Haya Pendwani reports on the ongoing Kennedy Center conflict for the Trump administration.
27: President Donald Trump is fuming about a court ruling that blocked his renovation plans for the Kennedy Center in Washington. In a social media post, he's branding the federal judge who issued the ruling as an anti-Trump hater. The Republican president is predicting that the nation's premier performing arts center he wanted to close for a two-year overhaul will soon be closed, probably never to open again. In a post on his Truth Social platform, Trump's post continued to make the case for the project, but didn't clarify whether he'll keep defending the work in court. Haya Pinjwani, Washington.
23: Gen Z is fueling box office demand. Fandango found the generation, which ranges from ages 14 to 29, is one of the most active movie-going demographics and attends more films per year than some older generations. Breaking news and analysis at townhall.com. A curfew around an immigration detention center in New Jersey.
0: There's now a curfew around Delaney Hall in Newark, New Jersey, where clashes have happened between protesters and federal agents, including ICE, that's now drawing in local and state police. Governor Mikey Sherrill describes one over the weekend where she says three protesters were arrested.
1: They threw projectiles, they used barriers as weapons, and lit tires on fire in the streets.
0: Those comments, courtesy WABC, Newark Mayor Roz Baraka imposing a curfew from 9 p.m. until 6 a.m. around Delaney Hall. I'm Julie Walker.
23: A new study says melatonin supplements could help night shift workers boost their body's DNA repair process. The findings are early, but they show some promise as a simple way to help reduce long-term health risks linked to the graveyard shift. More on these stories at townhall.com.
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3: It's now time for your KBRF News Talk 1250 weekly weather forecast. Today we'll see a high of 76 with a chance of showers and a slight chance of thunderstorms, and a low of 59 in the evening with a slight chance of thunderstorms and then showers likely. On Monday, a high of 80 with a low of 57. Tuesday, a high of 84, mostly sunny skies with a low of 60 and chance of showers in the evening. And on Wednesday, a high of 84, a chance of showers and chance of thunderstorms, and a low of 59 with showers likely in the evening. This has been your KBRF News Talk 1250 weekly weather forecast.
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9: So you see the confusion right now? The Trumpster wants to change certain parts of the deal. And at this point, I would hope, at a minimum, some deadline's got to happen Tuesday or Wednesday or sooner. In which case, you have to reduce Iran as much as you can, make it as difficult as possible to function, which right now they're in a terrible circumstance. At a minimum, that's got to happen. Set them back 20 to 30 years. Satellites are everywhere. Mossad is everywhere. Determine what's happening. And then move on. Move on from there. And open up the Gulf. And whatever happens, happens. We get 5% of our oil from the Gulf of Hormuz. 5%. The rest of the world, the communist red Chinese, get about 60%. India gets 45%. We get 5%. We don't need it. So at some point, Donald Trump's got to be given great credit for doing what every president has wanted to occur. And at this point, maybe down the road, at a minimum, spend another week to 10 days bombing the crap out of him, which he's promised now for the past 45 days. Take out all the bridges, all the reservoirs. Take out all the electrical grid, take it all out and say, okay, who can I talk to now? And if nothing happens, then you move on. But at some point, we can't be in a state of uncertainty and limbo for the next several months, even though gasoline, as I said in Cincinnati, is about $3.50.

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11: 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Memorials that matter.
0: I'm Billy Cunningham, the Great American. Today is like the third month anniversary of this war. We've been at it for 90 days. 90 days, and the Democrats, from the beginning, have not supported it whatsoever, even though their leaders and they themselves have said repeatedly, Iran can never get a nuclear weapon. The IAEA said that Iran is close to getting a nuclear weapon. The 60% uranium can become 90% in about 4 to 6 weeks. They have intercontinental ballistic missiles. They have the ability to marry either a dirty bomb or an atomic bomb and set off absolute chaos and kill millions in the Middle East, beginning with Israel. And even though that's known by the Democrats, they don't act as if it's a national security threat to the world. When a country saying they're going to send intercontinental ballistic missiles to America to nuke us or set an EMP over the top of Iowa, and I love Iowa, that they're saying this for like a half a century, and they have the technology to do it, you would think if America was together as one, this thing might be more quickly, but the Iranians are playing the game, acting as if they've got more Democrats in the media to make it look as if that Trump is a warmonger, just the opposite of what he truly is. Now, it is sad to have anyone killed in a war, but at this point, there's been about 13, and that's all sad. It's awful. They signed up for it. They should be honored, unlike Graham Plattner, who wants to attack American soldiers that are wounded. And so God knows that the media is against it. And the longer it plays out, it plays right into the hands of the Iranians. And the Democratic Party loves this completely. I look at all the websites. And Senator Cory Booker from New Jersey, that guy's a real clown, said he's absolutely expecting more Republican opposition to Trump. How about victory in a war? That's important. God bless him. Whether it was Iraq or North Korea, Afghanistan, Vietnam, at no point did any of those countries present a risk of obliteration of our country, but this country does. They've told us they're going to do it. We went to war in Afghanistan for 20 years. That was a mistake. We went to war in Iraq for about 12 years. That was a mistake. Went to war in Vietnam for about 20 years. That was a mistake. Went to war in South Korea, North Korea for about 3 years. That was a mistake. Now we have a war that we have to win. Because this country has thermonuclear capabilities of delivering missiles or EMP attacks over the top of the center of this country, and they told us they're going to do it. And they've hit islands 1,000 miles south of Iran. And left alone, they would have more technology to deliver more nuclear weapons to Israel and to America and set the world on fire because their religion tells them the world needs to be set on fire, and we want to do it. They're homicidal, suicidal, and genocidal. And they told us they are. Completely. And this has got to end at some point. There's no substitute for victory. Go to 1964. Listen to what Douglas MacArthur had to say when he received the Thayer Award at West Point. It's a beautiful recitation of the American soldier. Now let's continue. Got me all fired up. So let's continue with more. Democrats love Graham Plattner. Democrats love James Tallarico. The Democrats love that woman in Texas who said Jews should be in internment camps. And now you got Chuck Schumer, the leader of the Democrats in the Senate, endorsing Graham Plattner, who masturbates in a porta potty and says the Christ is a zombie and Blessed Virgin Mary is a skank, and that rape victims brought it on themselves because of their behavior. And the Democrats say that's okay with us. That's okay. No problem there. Wow. Tattoos, Nazi symbols. No problem. No problem for a Jewish senator to support an idiot like Plattner with Nazi symbols on his chest for 18 years. No problem with that. Now let's continue. Thousands on hold. Millions are listening. I'm going to put a call in to Jeff Cruer in New Orleans and also later on David Rubin from live from Israel. He's the mayor of Shiloh. Let's continue with more. Bill Cunningham, the Great American, with you and all great Americans. Every Sunday night.
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18: News this hour from Town Hall. I'm John Scott. Israeli troops have captured a strategic mountaintop with a castle in southern Lebanon and their deepest incursion into the country in more than a quarter century. The Israeli military announced it captured Buford Castle near the city of Nabatea. After days of intense fighting and airstrikes in nearby villages, the capture marks a major gain for Israel. The Lone Star State gearing up for a heated battle. Senate Majority Leader John Thune says it's time for Republicans in Texas to come together and put all their energy into getting Ken Paxton elected. Thune tells the Salem Radio Network he's spoken with Paxton, who is laser-focused on winning the midterm election in the fall.
19: We're making the pivot. He's all in, ready to go for the fall election and not taking any time off, already on the phone raising money and all the things you're going to have to do to be successful. But we've got to do everything we can, you know, as a party to make sure that we win this race because, losing is not an option when it comes to the state of Texas and what it means for our majority in the Senate.
18: Paxton running against Senate candidate Democrat James Tallarico. A new poll shedding light on which Democrats are popular with voters right now as the party looks ahead to the presidential race in 2028.
20: The new Emerson College survey finds former Transportation Secretary Pete Buttigieg leading with 18% support. He's followed by California Governor Gavin Newsom, who's at 16%. Newsom is term limited as governor. Other Democrats who may run, AOC, she's polling at 11%. Pennsylvania Governor Josh Shapiro and former Vice President Kamala Harris tied at 10%. Laura Winters reporting.
18: United Airlines flight from Newark to Spain turned around mid-flight Saturday due to a possible security threat. The flight turned around because of a suspicious four-letter Bluetooth device name. More at townhall.com.
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1: The head of the World Health Organization is in Africa.
2: Dr. Tedros Adhanom Ghebreyesus, Director General of the World Health Organization, has arrived in Congo's eastern city of Bunia, the epicenter of an outbreak of a rare type of Ebola. He says the most important thing is to listen to the people dealing with the virus.
22: Because the communities understand the problem better.
2: The WHO said Friday that authorities have reported 906 suspected cases and 22 deaths they suspect were from Ebola. Uganda, Congo's neighbor, has confirmed at least 9 cases and 1 death. This current type of Ebola has no approved treatment or vaccine. I'm Donna Water.
1: Rare flooding along the Euphrates River in northern and eastern Syria prompted officials to urge residents along its banks to move inland. Heavy rains led authorities to open gates at the Euphrates Dam. News and analysis at townhall.com. There's trouble in Hollywood.
23: On-location shoot days in L.A. have plunged more than 40% since 2022, with industry jobs down over 25%, and none of this year's Best Picture nominees filmed in Hollywood studios. Conservatives argue the collapse reflects overregulation, high taxes, and aggressive union pressures driving production out of California. They say states and countries offering lower costs and fewer restrictions are winning business, while L.A. loses jobs and investment. The conservative view, unless policymakers cut red tape and compete for production, Hollywood's slide and its economic fallout will continue. Ron Taylor reporting.
1: 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The season set a new box office record, though attendance slightly declined. More on these stories at townhall.com.
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24: It's now time for your KBRF News Talk 1250 weekly weather forecast. Today we'll see a high of 76 with a chance of showers and a slight chance of thunderstorms, and a low of 59 in the evening with a slight chance of thunderstorms and then showers likely. On Monday, a high of 80 with a low of 57. Tuesday, a high of 84, mostly sunny skies with a low of 60 and chance of showers in the evening. And on Wednesday, a high of 84, a chance of showers and chance of thunderstorms, and a low of 59 with showers likely in the evening. This has been your KBRF News Talk 1250 weekly weather forecast.
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10: Now, Billy Cunningham, the great American. Jeff Cruer is in New Orleans with James Carville, but he's also down there with Senator John Kennedy, but also down there, may I say, with Senator Cassidy, who's so angry at Trump he can't see straight. So those senators, those six or seven we've referenced, are not going to do a damn thing to help Donald Trump do anything. And once again, I didn't have time to bring this up with Jeff Cruer, but the election on Tuesday in Los Angeles in the state of California is going to be a joke. More than others have told me that they're not going to let Pratt to win. It simply will not happen, because when you mail out ballots to every registered voter and everyone getting government benefits, there'll be apartment buildings with hundreds and hundreds of ballots sitting there to be filled out by Democratic activists. Until the SAVE Act is passed, this kind of crap's going to continue. I have little faith in the electoral system in blue cities and blue states. Do you have any? Let's continue with more. Next up is Mayor David Rubin in Israel about what's happening now that all the events seem to be on hold for a while. Bill Cunningham, The Great American, with you every Sunday.

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1: All right, Billy Cunningham, the great American, Michelle, Steve on these issues, I think is fabulous about what's happening in California and many other blue cities and blue states. I would point out that while this was, an interview was ongoing, I got a text from the senior manager in charge of PETA issues. Her name is Katie Cryer, and she said she just caught the conversation with Michelle, Steve. I want to let you know that she may be misinformed about PETA's response to animal abuse in Los Angeles. Last weekend, we were on Skid Row in support of rescue organizations, starts with one today. And Katie says that we've contacted the governor's office and trying to stop the homeless from using animals, more or less, shall we say, as stalking horses for whether a drug is too harmful to take. And according to this senior manager, and I have no reason to dispute her at all, media relations person Katie Cryer that that issue about rampant neglect and abuse of animals in homeless encampments has been addressed to the governor. And it's an ongoing difficulty. They understand it's an ongoing difficulty, and guess what? They say they're going to make it better. That's a yes. You should not kill cats and dogs in order to test the efficiencies of your drugs. Yes. That doesn't mean that the rapes and the robberies and the open-air defecation, urination, and fornication is not going on. All that other stuff's going on anyway, but I want to thank Katie Cryer, Senior Manager of Media Relations with PETA, for updating that one issue. Let's continue with more. The great Scott Powell is next. Bill Cunningham with you every day.

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5: All right, now let's continue. Bill Cunningham, the great American. Of course, Scott Powell, a frequent guest of mine, is a senior fellow at the Discovery Institute. He's written many books, including Rediscovering America, number one new release. And I think this column he has up on thespectator.org captures the essence of the 250th anniversary. And this column talks about the history of our great country, going back to the Puritans, through the reformations of early government in America, then to the Civil War, and then after that to Teddy Roosevelt, the Great Depression, coming up to World War I and World War II. Then we talk about the 1960s, in which major American cities were burned down, and also the burning of many American cities due to the activities in Minneapolis with George Floyd, etc., all the way up to now, in which I saw a few days ago, Memorial Day, we celebrated the sacrifice of about 1 million or so American men and women giving their life for this country, that the Democratic Party calls it Donald Trump's war of choice in Iran to diminish the sacrifice as if one man is doing it, not the entire nation. Joining you now is that same Scott Powell. And Scott Powell, welcome again to the Bill Cunningham Show. And give us the encapsulating your thoughts on the division today in America compared to years past. It's different today. Is it more profound or less? Give me a full report.
6: Well, I think it's more profound in several different ways. I think when we talk about the spiritual battle, a spiritual battle, you're talking about the forces of good versus the forces of evil. Evil is very real, and good is very real. Good originates with God. God wants us to live fulfilling, flourishing lives that are all driven by what we'll just call goodness, beauty, love. We all know what those virtues are that sort of encapsulate a very advanced, enlightened and joyful society. Yeah. The dark side is sort of just the opposite. They are driven by hatred. They are driven by division, alienation. I mean, there's a lot of qualities that are spiritual that we can recognize are very active in terms of the dark side. The dark side spiritual activism today is perhaps greater than it's ever been. So and that really is the big challenge that we have, is how do we bring people back to normalcy, to common sense, and so forth. But well,
5: And what, well, I'm going to stay.

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1: Hey, what's up? Dr. John Deloney here. Listen, I need everyone to put your phones down. Yes, put it down. You're going to live. 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
3: It's now time for your KBRF News Talk 1250 weekly weather forecast. Today we'll see a high of 76 with a chance of showers and a slight chance of thunderstorms, and a low of 59 in the evening with a slight chance of thunderstorms and then showers likely. On Monday, a high of 80 with a low of 57. Tuesday, a high of 84, mostly sunny skies with a low of 60 and chance of showers in the evening. And on Wednesday, a high of 84, a chance of showers and chance of thunderstorms, and a low of 59 with showers likely in the evening. This has been your KBRF News Talk 1250 weekly weather forecast.
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0: This is your I-94 ramp cone zone update. The 210 I-94 ramp is closed. The interchange ramps will be closed to all travelers during construction, and traffic to and from Highway 210 in Fergus Falls will be detoured to the County Road 1/Tower Road. Highway 210 will remain open for travelers during construction. Traffic will shift to one side of the bridge and will be reduced to one lane in each direction. For construction updates, visit the Fergus Falls Chamber at fergusfalls.com and click on the Cone Zone. 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
5: News this hour from Town Hall, I'm Ken Lorman. President Trump says Iran is eager to strike a deal with the United States, calling it potentially a win for Washington and its allies. His comments on Truth Social early Monday morning come after U.S. forces reported weekend strikes on Iranian sites, and Iran claimed it targeted a U.S. base in response. Correspondent Andrew Stewart reports on the fact that U.S. military officials are saying they bombed radar and drone sites in Iran.
6: This comes after Iran shot down an American MQ-1 Predator drone this weekend. Meanwhile, Kuwaiti officials say their air defenses had opened fire early Monday morning to intercept incoming drone and missile fire. Kuwaiti officials say this took place as Iran acknowledged launching a retaliatory strike. The dueling attacks reflect the fragile nature of a weeks-long ceasefire in the Iran war.
5: As the world awaits President Trump's decision on the Iran nuclear deal, public policy expert Matthew Continetti explains what the two sides want.
7: Iranians believe that their stranglehold over the Strait of Hormuz is going to impose enough economic pain that Trump will settle for less than what he wants. And Trump believes that our blockade of Iranian ports is causing enough damage to an already ruined Iranian economy that eventually the Iranians will fold or the House of Cards will collapse.
5: In political news, Senate Majority Leader John Thune says it's time for Republicans in Texas to come together and put all their energy into getting Ken Paxton elected to the United States Senate. Thune says Paxton is laser-focused on winning the midterm election in the fall, and he's running against Democrat James Tallarico. You can get more on this and other stories at townhall.com.
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5: The head of the World Health Organization is in Africa.
9: Dr. Tedros Adhanom Ghebreyesus, Director General of the World Health Organization, has arrived in Congo's eastern city of Bunia, the epicenter of an outbreak of a rare type of Ebola. He says the most important thing is to listen to the people dealing with the virus.
10: Because the communities understand the problem better.
9: The WHO said Friday that authorities have reported 906 suspected cases and 22 deaths they suspect were from Ebola. Uganda, Congo's neighbor, has confirmed at least 9 cases and 1 death. This current type of Ebola has no approved treatment or vaccine. I'm Donna Water.
5: Rare flooding along the Euphrates River in northern and eastern Syria prompted officials to urge residents living along its banks to move inland. Heavy rains led authorities to open gates at the Euphrates Dam. News and analysis at townhall.com. There's trouble in Hollywood.
11: On location shoot days in L.A. have plunged more than 40% since 2022, with industry jobs down over 25%, and none of this year's Best Picture nominees filmed in Hollywood studios. Conservatives argue the collapse reflects overregulation, high taxes, and aggressive union pressures driving production out of California. They say states and countries offering lower costs and fewer restrictions are winning business, while L.A. loses jobs and investment. The conservative view, unless policymakers cut red tape and compete for production, Hollywood's slide and its economic fallout will continue. Ron Taylor reporting.
5: 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The season set a new box office record, but attendance was slightly declining. More on these stories at townhall.com.
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12: It's now time for your KBRF News Talk 1250 weekly weather forecast. Today we'll see a high of 76 with a chance of showers and a slight chance of thunderstorms, and a low of 59 in the evening with a slight chance of thunderstorms and then showers likely. On Monday, a high of 80 with a low of 57. Tuesday, a high of 84, mostly sunny skies with a low of 60 and chance of showers in the evening. And on Wednesday, a high of 84, a chance of showers and chance of thunderstorms, and a low of 59 with showers likely in the evening. This has been your KBRF News Talk 1250 weekly weather forecast.
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1: With SRN News, I'm Ken Lorman in Washington. President Trump says Iran is eager to strike a deal with the U.S., calling it a potential win for Washington and its allies. His comments on Truth Social come after U.S. forces reported weekend strikes on Iranian sites. Iran claimed it targeted a U.S. base in response. The exchanges mark the latest tensions during the ongoing negotiations to end the three-month conflict. Senate Majority Leader John Thune says it's time for Republicans in Texas to come together and put their energy into getting Ken Paxton elected to the United States Senate. He says Paxton is laser-focused on winning the midterms. He's running against Democrat James Tallarico. Meantime, there's a growing controversy in the Democrat Party over Graham Plattner. This is SRN News.
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3: It's now time for your KBRF News Talk 1250 weekly weather forecast. Today we'll see a high of 76 with a chance of showers and a slight chance of thunderstorms, and a low of 59 in the evening with a slight chance of thunderstorms and then showers likely. On Monday, a high of 80 with a low of 57. Tuesday, a high of 84, mostly sunny skies with a low of 60 and chance of showers in the evening. And on Wednesday, a high of 84, a chance of showers and chance of thunderstorms, and a low of 59 with showers likely in the evening. 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
9: Texts are coming in fast and furious. Everyone's got questions about the Postal Service. Our guest is James Burns, Delivering for America, How the United States Postal Service Built a Nation. It's a book that came out in September. He is a curator for the Smithsonian Institute, has written numerous books about the Postal Service. James, we were talking about the Pony Express. How long did it take to go from St. Joseph, Missouri to Sacramento, California?
10: The letter could get across from St. Joe to Sacramento in about 16 days. That was lightning speed at those days. And the route, of course, it did not go south. It was a central route that skirted Southern controlled territory, and the young riders would change horses about every 20 miles or so and get a fresh pony to ride. There are a lot of misconceptions. Did they carry rifles? Did they carry guns? They carried neither. In many cases, they only had a knife because it was the horse, the pony, that was expected to get them out of trouble because it was such a fast pony, and they were always kept fresh. That's why they relayed and changed horses so often.
9: How many trips did they go back and forth? I mean, was it a constant? Was it a constant convoy of horses? I mean, how many trips were made a day?
10: Well, it was a marathon, and you might have one rider set off, and then half a day later or a day later, another rider set off, and they would go in both directions simultaneously. So it was a marathon.
9: Yeah. How long was the Pony Express in existence for?
10: Only about a year and a half before the telegraph got connected and messages could be sent from the east to the west and vice versa by telegraph. And then, of course, everything changed with the Transcontinental Railroad, which was linking the east and the west in 1869.
9: You brought up a great point, or you spurred a great point that I don't think I've ever even thought about. During the Civil War, right, you were mentioning this Pony Express was they wanted a northern route. During the Civil War, did the South have their own postal service, and how did the North handle that?
10: Initially, when the Southern states began to secede, the North allowed mail to continue to flow south, and it got to a point in 1861 where the North said no more. South created its own postal service. It appointed John Regan from Texas as their first postmaster general. Regan had initially turned it down, the offer to be the postmaster general, five times because he said he would never be able to create a system as up-to-date and as modern and as convenient as the Union's postal system. So he didn't want to accept the job because he'd be seen as a failure. But Regan did accept the job ultimately. And one of his first assignments, he appointed a number of agents to come north and to talk with pro-Southern postal employees to woo them to the South and so that he could create his own postal service. But part of the deal was these pro-Southern postal employees were to bring every postal document that they could have at their disposal, contracts, ledgers, forms, every possible document and marking devices and other things so that they could replicate how the North did their service just by taking a northern document and changing United States Post Office Department to Confederate States of America Post Office Department. So he literally created a postal system overnight, but it was never as good as the northern postal system.
9: James, you said you were a collector of stamps. When did stamps become part of the Postal Service?
10: In 1840, the British issued its first postage stamp, and it depicted the Queen, at that time Victoria. The United States began copying postage stamps, provisional stamps, in the 1840s. Local postmasters would do their own stamps, but the official postage stamps for the United States were first issued in 1847. They depicted George Washington on the 10 cent and Benjamin Franklin on the 5. Franklin because he was the father of the Postal Service, Washington because he was the father of our country. And the size of the postage stamp, it's basically one square inch roughly, that was determined by what you could lick in one fell swoop of your tongue.
9: 10 cents a stamp, that seems awful expensive.
10: Well, it was the rate, depended upon the distance and the weight of the letter. It was expensive.
9: Yeah. Interesting you say that, because now they have forever stamps, but for as long as I can remember, the price of a stamp was to anywhere from across the street to across the country. It was one price for any piece of mail. When did that come into existence?
10: Well, the price has hovered and gone up and gone down. Of course, during the Civil War, we demonetized all of our postage stamps. Demonetizing means that they're no longer of value. And we had to do that because the South had over $5 million in postage stamps held by Southern post offices. And, you know, the North couldn't have $5 million of its revenue in Southern-controlled hands that was in secession and revolution against the Union government. So it demonetized all the stamps at that time and issued a new set of stamps that took its place. The interesting thing about John Regan, the postmaster for the Confederacy, is he had all the postmasters in the South send all their stamps to him in Montgomery and Alabama and then Richmond, Virginia. And what Regan did is he went to the cabinet in the Confederacy and said, you know, we can't have the franking privilege like they have in the North. It's ruining the Postal Service. All these agencies can send their mail for free. We've got to have it where every agency of the Confederate government pays literally their postage. And they all agreed. And Regan began using Union postage stamps and embossed stamped envelopes that were confiscated and sent to Richmond for him as how he would pay his mail. So he was paying Confederate postage service rates using Union stamps. And the other cabinet members were furious, but Regan said, you know, what's fair is fair.
9: Yeah. When did the franking privileges extend to Congress?
10: It always has been to Congress. Since the early days of the Republic, the franking privilege has always been there, and it's always been abused. We had one member of Congress that from Tennessee who sent all of his laundry by post office department for washing and laundering and then returned to Washington. And the Postmaster General at the time said, calculated, he said it would take 15 horses in addition to what I'm currently sending to Tennessee just to carry this guy's wash back and forth under the franking privilege. But it was allowed.
9: When did the motto, neither snow nor rain nor heat nor gloom of night, how did that come about?
10: It was from a poem, and it was inscribed upon the frieze of the New York Post Office, and it became an unofficial motto. The Post Office Department really doesn't have a motto.
9: Oh, interesting. Let's talk about the Post Office today. It's gone through quite a bit of trouble because of internet and mail being what it is. Do you see a future for the U.S. Postal Service?
10: Yeah, I do. You know, when the telegraph was created, Samuel Morse was actually a postal employee, and the Postal Service hoped to dominate the telegraph. And everybody said, oh, there goes the mail. You know, the telegraph's going to replace it. But it didn't. Mail volume arose. When the telephone was invented, people said, well, there goes the Postal Service. The telephone will replace the mail. And no, mail volume increased. The Postal Service actually developed the fax system, but lost it because of the way that it categorized fax transmissions. And now with email, parcel deliveries are increasing and becoming the predominant medium of the mail system. So the Postal Service has always evolved to meet the demands of letter writing and mailing public. And I see parcel delivery being the key in the future, with people ordering by email and online and getting deliveries to their mail. And you have to remember that there is only one service that serves every address every day, and it's not FedEx and UPS. It's the United States Postal Service.
9: And that was my next question. I'm sure there's somebody out there saying, we have UPS, we have FedEx. Do we really need a postal service anymore?
10: You absolutely do, because they skim the cream. They go the routes that are profitable. I'm hearing now with all these discussions about let's close unprofitable post offices and eliminate unprofitable mail routes. That is the exact reason why the United States Post Office Department was created in the founding of our republic. It was never expected to make money. It was always expected to be there as a public service to keep all Americans informed and served. And so you cannot eliminate rural mail service, the very people that rely on the mail the most, and close rural post offices. It just won't work. If you think about it, McGraw, almost everything that goes to Alaska goes by mail. Hmm. Who's going to take that mail to Alaska?
9: What about like Saturday delivery they talk about canceling? Do you think that's a possibility?
10: It may be a possibility so that they don't have mail service on the weekend. We had a major dispute in the 1830s and 1840s about mail service on Sundays. The debate at that time was that the mail should stop and not move. Nobody should move any mail on Sundays. And the Postal Service insisted that that's an impossibility because mail on Monday is prepared for service and delivery on Saturday and Sunday. So you cannot just close off one day. Eliminating Saturday service may help, but it's a spit in the sea.
9: Yeah, and I also think your point is, even though communication being what it is, it built the nation and it continues to keep us connected in all sorts of ways. How does magazines? I know magazines have taken it on.

0: which we used to have, in fact, postal banking was the only solvent banking system during the Great Depression. It was your money in the post office banks was backed by the full faith and credit of the United States. That wasn't true with a lot of the banks that people had their money in. They went under. There's so many services that the post office department provides that we take for granted.
1: Now, hold on a second. I didn't know that. The bank, there was a postal banking service. Talk about that for a moment.
0: Yeah. It was developed in this country about 1911, and it had deposits from all over the country. You could go to the post office. That was your bank. You would deposit your pennies, nickels, dimes, quarters from the socks you had under your mattress or the tin can you had in your larder, and save your money with your post office. And the post office would, kept your ledger and your book and, would give you your money when you needed it. So when the Depression struck and all these banks went under, the post office was a reliable bank that you always got your money from the post office. The same was true with money orders. Money orders developed during the Civil War as a way for Union soldiers to send their money safely back home. Postal money orders are extremely valuable to people even today.
1: The book is called Delivering for America: How the United States Postal Service Built a Nation. It came out in September. James Burns is a curator at the Smithsonian Institute and the author of that book, author of 15 books, more than 150 articles. And tell me again, you took over for your father as what? What were you hired for? What was your father's job?
0: My father was a curator of postal history and philately for the Smithsonian Institution. He died in 1979. I applied for his job, and because I had grown up in the Smithsonian's collections as a young man, I knew the collections better than anybody, and so the Smithsonian hired me to take my father's position.
1: James Burns, what an extraordinary story. What a great story. Thank you for sharing it. The book is Delivering for America. If you have a fan of American history and America, this is the book for them. Delivering for America: How the United States Postal Service Built a Nation. James Burns. James, thank you very much for a very enjoyable hour.
0: Thank you.
1: You've got it. America at Night, back in a moment.
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5: Breaking news this hour from Town Hall. I'm Ken Lorman. President Trump says Iran really does want to make a deal with the U.S. Correspondent Andrew Stewart reports.
6: The president says such a deal would be a good one for Washington and its allies. However, Mr. Trump also says it was tougher to negotiate with Iran amid all the political commentary surrounding the conflict. His post on social media comes only hours after the U.S. military says it struck Iranian military sites. Mr. Trump's remarks also come after Iran's Revolutionary Guards said they targeted a U.S. base in response.
5: President says he'll soon decide on a proposed deal to extend the ceasefire with Iran. Public policy expert Matthew Continetti says the president's objective in Iran remains the same.
7: He is on a mission to deny the Islamic Republic a nuclear bomb. And that has been his goal, through whether it's Operation Midnight Hammer, or whether it's Operation Epic Fury, or whether it's this battle of the blockades we have in the Strait of Hormuz and Persian Gulf, where we're kind of trying to find a negotiated solution.
5: Elsewhere, Israeli forces are now deeper inside Lebanon than they've been in 25 years, despite the U.S. brokered ceasefire. The incursion challenges efforts to extend the ceasefire in Iran as Tehran wants a deal to end the fighting in Lebanon. Israel is targeting the Iranian-backed Hezbollah militant group. Back in this country, California voters face a crowded ballot with 61 names on it in Tuesday's primary to replace outgoing Democratic Governor Gavin Newsom. The race has no clear frontrunner. Republican Steve Hilton, who has been endorsed by President Trump, is emphasizing in his race lower taxes and smaller government. More on these stories at townhall.com.
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5: Look back at the debate over net neutrality and what conservatives say they've learned since its repeal.
9: When the Trump FCC rolled back Obama-era internet regulations in 2017, critics warned of higher costs and a digital divide. But conservatives argued the rules were heavy-handed government overreach that slowed investment and innovation. They say deregulation delivered, boosting network expansion, cutting prices dramatically, and increasing internet speeds nationwide, especially in rural areas. Supporters maintain a market-based approach, not federal mandates, remains the best way to keep the internet fast, affordable, and competitive. Ron Taylor reporting.
5: Britain's economy is under pressure and some leaders are pointing the finger at Brexit, but conservative analysts note the UK's economic growth since 2017 roughly matched or exceeded parts of Europe, and they argue stagnation stems from high regulation, costly energy policies, and heavy spending. News and analysis from townhall.com. A growing rift is emerging in Virginia over a new statewide assault weapons ban, and some local officials say they won't enforce it.
10: Multiple prosecutors and sheriffs are pushing back against the law signed by Governor Abigail Spanberger, calling it unconstitutional. Spotsylvania County Commonwealth's Attorney Ryan Mahaffey is leading the resistance, vowing his office will not enforce the July 1st ban. Officials in several other counties are joining in, citing Second Amendment protections and the rights of law-abiding citizens, setting up a potential legal showdown over gun policy in the state. John Scott reporting.
5: In consumer news, not all sunscreens are equal. A recent report by the Environmental Working Group says only 20% of SPF products met its standard, its safety standard this year. And they remind people, sunscreen 15 to 30 minutes before going out in the sun. More of these stories at townhall.com.
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11: 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Today we'll see a high of 76 with a chance of showers and a slight chance of thunderstorms, and a low of 59 in the evening with a slight chance of thunderstorms and then showers likely. On Monday, a high of 80 with a low of 57. Tuesday, a high of 84, mostly sunny skies with a low of 60 and chance of showers in the evening. And on Wednesday, a high of 84, a chance of showers and chance of thunderstorms, and a low of 59 with showers likely in the evening. 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

0: With SRN News, I'm Ken Lorman in Washington. The U.S. military says it's bombed Iranian radar and drone control sites in Iran after Tehran shot down an American Predator drone this weekend. Kuwait, meanwhile, said early Monday its air defenses had opened fire to intercept incoming drone and missile fire as Iran acknowledged launching a retaliatory strike. Elsewhere, the U.S. pushing a gradual de-escalation plan between Israel and Lebanon. Officials say the proposal calls for Hezbollah to halt attacks, Israel to hold off strikes in Beirut. Meantime, Secretary of State Rubio putting a spotlight on another hotspot, Cuba. He says something needs to be done because the failed communist country is 90 miles from the U.S. and could pose a national security threat. This is SRN News.
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3: It's now time for your KBRF News Talk 1250 weekly weather forecast. Today we'll see a high of 76 with a chance of showers and a slight chance of thunderstorms, and a low of 59 in the evening with a slight chance of thunderstorms and then showers likely. On Monday, a high of 80 with a low of 57. Tuesday, a high of 84, mostly sunny skies with a low of 60 and chance of showers in the evening. And on Wednesday, a high of 84, a chance of showers and chance of thunderstorms, and a low of 59 with showers likely in the evening. 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

0: Back on America in the Morning with a check of the nation's forecast, AccuWeather.com meteorologist Matt Rindy.
1: It is the start of June, so it won't be long until we ask where the summer went. Despite the new month, we are going to continue the thunderstorm activity we left off with in May, with the southeast remaining the focus for development, especially this afternoon from Louisiana through Georgia and Florida, northward to southeast Missouri and Kentucky into North Carolina. A few of the storms from southeast Missouri and western Kentucky, southward to Mississippi and Alabama, can be strong to severe with hail, damaging winds, and heavy rain. Even outside of the severe thunderstorms, heavier rain for the rest of the southeast could lead to some localized flooding. A storm will be moving through the northern Rockies today, and from that there will be another area of gusty thunderstorms covering a large part of the central U.S. from eastern Montana and western North Dakota southward through northeast New Mexico and northern Texas and western Oklahoma. These storms will have damaging winds, hail, and heavy rain with a tornado or two also possible in parts of eastern Colorado to western Nebraska and western Kansas. Ahead of the storms developing, it will be very warm to hot through the central U.S. with 90s and a few 100s in parts of Texas and Oklahoma, and warming to the upper 80s to near 90 into Nebraska and Iowa. On the western side of the system, it's going to be a steadier rain through northwest Montana, with showers expanding into Idaho, western Wyoming, and northern Colorado. The rest of the west will be dry with sunshine, and highs will run into the 70s and 80s in the northwest, and warm to the 90s and the triple digits in the southwest. That's the weather across America. It's going to be a warm day in Memphis, Tennessee, with a heavy gusty thunderstorm and a high of 92. Watertown, New York is going to have some sunshine with a shower and a high of 68. That's the nation's weather. I'm AccuWeather.com meteorologist Matt Rindy.
0: 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A Massachusetts family of four was among the five killed in a crash involving a bus on Interstate 95 in Stafford County, Virginia, south of Washington, D.C. Correspondent Clayton Neville reports the driver of the bus involved in the crash is facing criminal charges.
2: Relatives of the Donsevs say the family of four were on their way to a wedding when they were involved in a chain reaction crash involving multiple vehicles, including a bus that's believed to have caused the accident. 45-year-old Dimitri, 44-year-old Ekaterina, 13-year-old Emily, and 7-year-old Mark, all killed. So was 25-year-old Priscilla Mafalda when the bus hit the car she was riding in. The National Transportation Safety Board now investigating.
3: We do a 72-hour look back to see what the driver's activities were during the days leading up to the crash.
2: Tom Chapman with the NTSB.
3: So we're looking for sleep issues, distraction issues.
2: Investigators say preliminary findings show the bus slammed into traffic that was slowing down for an upcoming work zone. On Saturday, Virginia State Police said the bus driver, 48-year-old Jing Dong from Staten Island, New York, had been charged with two counts of involuntary manslaughter. More charges are possible. U.S. Transportation Secretary Sean Duffy said investigators are looking into Dong's license and driving records. According to Duffy, Dong doesn't speak English, which is a requirement for commercial vehicle operators. I'm Clayton Neville.
0: The United States military carries out another attack on vessels it accuses of running drugs. Correspondent Donna Warder reports the latest strike happened in the Pacific Ocean, the fourth such assault in the past 7 days.
4: The U.S. military says it carried out a strike Saturday on a boat allegedly smuggling drugs in the eastern Pacific Ocean. Three men were killed. It was the fourth such attack in a week and puts the death toll from months of U.S. military attacks in the Pacific Ocean and Caribbean Sea on suspected drug vessels at 205. The strikes began in early September, with the Trump administration declaring that the U.S. is at armed conflict with Latin American drug cartels that the administration says are behind the flow of drugs into U.S. communities. Donna Warder, Washington.
0: When we return on America in the Morning, raiding the 401k for needed cash after these messages.
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0: It's 20 after. Welcome back to America in the Morning. We turn the calendar on a new page this month on Wall Street. Here's CNBC's Jessica Ettinger.
13: Wall Street opens to start June trading this morning. The major averages are all at new record highs from last Friday. A winning May is in the books for stocks, too. Here we go with June.
14: June is actually the worst month on average in a midterm year. Now, June's also been higher 9 of the last 10 years, so there's something for everyone.
13: That's the Carson Group's Ryan Dietrich on CNBC. On Friday, Dell shares were up 32% in one day. Micron shares were up 5% Friday, but up 87% for the month of May. Apple starts trading this morning, eyeing an 11th week in a row of gains. It's on its longest winning streak since 2009. The major averages all open this morning at record highs. Here's how they did last month for May. The Dow was up 2%. The S&P 500 index up 5%. The tech-heavy NASDAQ up 8%. Here's CNBC's Melissa Lee and Mike Santoli.
15: General principle, new highs are more bullish than bearish, but you can definitely also overshoot in the meantime. The end of May, you start looking ahead to what might be able to throw a flutter into this story, whether it is a jobs report, a Fed meeting, things like that.
16: And whether or not this vertical move can go higher.
15: For sure.
16: In the best May since the 1950s. I mean, it's been quite a track record for this month.
13: The war with Iran, now in month 4. The closure of the Strait of Hormuz has taken about 20% of the global oil and gas supply off the market. Prices at the pump were lower heading into the weekend, but still near 4-year highs. And that's causing some worries about the consumer.
17: We need those prices at the gas pumps to come down here. 2/3 of consumers surveyed are saying they're decreasing their spending and other things because of gas prices. Walmart talked about the fact that people are putting fewer gallons of gas in their car. They haven't seen that in years.
13: SW Retail Advisors Stacy Widlitz on CNBC. More workers are raiding their 401ks. Retirement balances fell in the first quarter of this year, according to Fidelity. More savers tapping those accounts for cash because they need it. Most financial experts advise raiding a 401k account because you forfeit the power of compound interest. But so many people have to make ends meet with soaring inflation. On today's watch list, big IPOs, initial public offerings are in focus with a SpaceX roadshow on tap. Insurance companies are on alert today as the Atlantic hurricane season began this morning. This is a big week of data coming ahead. We get earnings from some retailers like Macy's and Ulta Beauty and from some big tech names like Palo Alto Networks, Broadcom, and CrowdStrike. And then on Friday, we get the May jobs report from the Labor Department. That could move the markets.
0: You'll keep us posted. CNBC's Jessica Ettinger at 24 after. The smoke is clearing on a decades-long trend when America in the Morning continues after these messages.
18: This is the highlight of my morning. 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
0: We're back on America in the Morning. It's 26 after. The man police in Virginia believe is responsible for shooting two sheriff's deputies and killing one of them was tracked down to North Carolina. The Carroll County, Virginia Sheriff's Office identified Deputy Logan Utt, a military veteran and a member of the agency since 2023, as the deputy killed in the shooting Friday night at a home near Richmond. Utt and another sheriff's deputy were sent to a home to conduct a welfare check when they encountered 55-year-old Michael Puckett, who opened fire. The deputies returned fire, but Puckett was able to flee the scene. Puckett was spotted on a surveillance camera in North Carolina, and authorities moved in and arrested him. Puckett is expected to face a judge today and also faces extradition back to Virginia to face murder charges. Cigarette smoking rates have hit an all-time low in the U.S., with just 1 in 11 adults now saying they're smokers. On what's leading to less people lighting up, here's correspondent Lisa Dwyer.
27: A CDC survey finds that the cigarette smoking rate among U.S. adults dropped to another all-time low last year, with only 1 in 11 adults saying they are current smokers. The rate has been gradually dropping for decades due to cigarette taxes, tobacco price hikes, smoking bans, public education, and changes in the social acceptability of lighting up in public. Cigarette smoking is a risk factor for lung cancer, heart disease, and stroke, and it's long been considered the leading cause of preventable death. I'm Lisa Dwyer.
0: America in the Morning for Monday, June 1st, 2026 is produced by Jeff McKay. I'm John Trout. This is Westwood One.
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1: With SRN News, I'm Rich Thomason in Washington. Despite another exchange of fire between the U.S. and Iran, President Trump is urging patience. Posting on social media, the president says everything will work out in the end, adding that Iran wants to make a deal. Israeli forces are now deeper inside Lebanon than they've been in more than 25 years. That's despite the U.S. brokered ceasefire. Today's AAA national average for gasoline, $4.32 a gallon. That's down 1 penny from yesterday. An absolute lie is how evangelist Franklin Graham describes Texas Democratic U.S. Senate candidate James Tallarico's claim that the Bible is silent on abortion. Graham says abortion is murder, adding that God commands us, "You shall not murder." Watching Wall Street, the Dow futures are up 193 points. NASDAQ futures 72 points higher. More details, srnnews.com.
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12: I'm Tim Lesmeister, and this is from the pages of the Outdoor News, brought to you by OnX Fish. Captain Ryan Kelly has been guiding for over 15 years on Lake Mille Lacs, Big Stone Lake, and he even takes trips up to Isle Royale. He says this could be one of the best times of the year to be fishing, as long as you know where to look. I'll tell you more, but first.
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12: Captain Ryan Kelly has been guiding for over 15 years, and he says if you want to find fish right now, the best areas will have the warmest water. He says isolated bays with hard-bottomed areas and windward shorelines will attract fish when the waters are a little cooler, and that's what you get during this spring period. And he said you'll probably find fish in water from 4 feet to 10 feet deep. That's where the walleyes like to hang out. That's where the bass like to hang out. The pike, maybe they'll be in water that has a little more cover where that emerging growth is. He says those shallow fish are going to be more aggressive and will readily take a variety of presentations. He says his most common shallow water techniques include shallow running crankbaits, swim baits. He loves swim baits because they'll trigger bites, bobbers and leeches on those fish that are finicky, and he says a jig and a minnow can't be beat. This is from the pages of the Outdoor News.
14: Here's your forecast from News Talk 1250 KBRF. Some scattered rain early this morning, then gradually becoming sunny with a high of 80 for the day. Southeast wind tonight, a low of 58. Tuesday, partly sunny and a high of 85. Wednesday, a chance of rain with a high of 81. And by Thursday, still a slight chance of showers with a high of 81. That's your weather from News Talk 1250 KBRF.
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18: So for me to be able to go, oh, no. 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
18: 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So you remember who you are in Christ. 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That's not the end of us. We'll get through this. I may have something to learn. I can reflect on that. We'll find our way through. Just relax. Like, all of that sounds simple, but when your brain neurologically sets off on a pathway of doing what it knows to do, reacting how it knows to react, it is not simple to slow that thing down and go, whoa, whoa, whoa, whoa, what's the truth and how do I live out of it?
19: Hear more from Ron and his wife Nan about keeping God first in your marriage when you stop by FamilyMinute.org.
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20: 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Some time-tested remedies today on the Old Farmer's Almanac Radio Report. With more practical tips and useful advice, this is the Old Farmer's Almanac Radio Report for Monday, June 1st, the 152nd day of the year. Actor Andy Griffith was born on this day in 1926, and it's statehood day in both Kentucky and Tennessee, the 15th and 16th states to join the Union. We've been looking into the Almanac archives for advice on soothing a sunburn. Here are some remedies that might come in handy this summer. As far back as 1898, we recommended bathing the affected area with buttermilk. It's still one of the most suggested natural treatments today, often with recommendations to mix with tomato juice. Grated potatoes may help. The starch is said to soothe and cool the burn. Some people swear by green tea in the bath, lavender oil, or apple cider vinegar. Just remember not to experiment on blistered or broken skin. See a doctor for severe burns. That's the Old Farmer's Almanac Radio Report. 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
21: 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Its location may surprise you, but when you learn the reason why this small rural town is known by that title, it makes a lot of sense. 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
21: Sparta, Wisconsin proclaims to be the cycling capital of America. That moniker dates to an event that took place here in the mid-1960s.
29: The Elroy Sparta Bike Trail was the first in the nation in the Rails to Trails program, where unused railroad lines were turned into bike trails.
21: Alyssa Young shares the story from the museum that honors cycling and much more. She says they concentrate on quality, not quantity, here in the collection.
29: Bicycles that represent different features or different companies, where they're made in the world.
21: They have quite a display, and there are some unique bikes here with interesting stories.
29: My favorite historical bike that we have is the folding World War II paratrooper bicycle. Paratroopers, when they were jumping out of the airplanes, they would have their parachutes on their back, their folded up bicycle on the front.
21: Alyssa says bikes were used extensively by both sides during World War II, and not just for paratroopers. Another bike here has a far different purpose.
29: The lawnmower bike is my favorite novelty bike. Someone took the front wheel off of a Huffy bicycle and put an old-fashioned lawnmower on the front so his wife could mow the lawn.
21: There are about 70 bikes on display at any one time, and the other part of this museum honors a hometown hero that made a far longer trip than you could make on a bicycle. His story, next time, as we travel the countryside. In Sparta, Illinois, I'm Andrew McCrae.

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6: Here's your forecast from News Talk 1250 KBRF. Some scattered rain early this morning, then gradually becoming sunny with a high of 80 for the day. Southeast wind tonight, a low of 58. Tuesday, partly sunny and a high of 85. Wednesday, a chance of rain with a high of 81. And by Thursday, still a slight chance of showers with a high of 81. That's your weather from News Talk 1250 KBRF.
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7: A story about animal activists and mink farmers today on Farm to Fork.
8: Hey there, it's Mike Rowe, and if you're out there getting dirty, do me a favor and remember to call or click 811 before you dig. And when I say dig, I refer to any activity requiring boring, tilling, drilling, probing, reaming, plowing, drudging, or even scoping. Anything that causes

0: largest increase in farm input costs since 2020, and he says this challenge needs to be addressed. The investigation centers on the highly concentrated fertilizer industry, where just a handful of players control the bulk of domestic supply. Price pressures have been severe. Since the closure of the Strait of Hormuz in late February, most nitrogen sources have seen their prices surge, with anhydrous ammonia up 33% and urea climbing 55%. Aaron Martinka, chairman of the Texas Corn Producers, said the FTC's move was a step toward fairness, saying, quote, "Fertilizer cartels have squeezed American agriculture to the breaking point while driving up grocery store costs for every family in the country." Now, the FTC isn't working alone. The Department of Justice has separate criminal and civil investigations into potential price fixing among leading fertilizer producers. Ferguson says to expect joint actions from the FTC and the DOJ, and soon. The Department of Justice is already probing cattle, egg, and seed markets, while the FTC is separately suing pesticide manufacturers over loyalty programs and John Deere over repair restrictions on its equipment. I'll have more when we come back.
1: Here is where bombs are launched, corners are painted, and extra bases are erased before they even happen. Here is where pours are always perfect and the sunsets show off. Here is where happy hour prices every Friday mean $2 beers, $2 dogs, $2 snacks. Those are all-star numbers. Here is your budget giving you a slow clap, because this is Target Field. 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
0: The FTC's probe into the fertilizer markets is its latest action in a broadening federal push into the agricultural input markets. For farmers facing a fourth straight year of tight or negative margins, the investigation is welcome news, but it can't push more supply out of the Persian Gulf region. 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I'm Mike Pearson. 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
3: 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We'll talk about mid-season soil nitrate tests on today's Ag PhD Radio Update.
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3: After a soybean crop, will you have 40 pounds of leftover nitrogen? 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We then figure how much nitrogen we'll get from our organic matter this summer, add it all up, and see if that meets the nitrogen needs on your farm. 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
9: Here's your forecast from News Talk 1250 KBRF. Some scattered rain early this morning, then gradually becoming sunny with a high of 80 for the day. Southeast wind tonight, a low of 58. Tuesday, partly sunny and a high of 85. Wednesday, a chance of rain with a high of 81. And by Thursday, still a slight chance of showers with a high of 81. That's your weather from News Talk 1250 KBRF.
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6: Breaking news this hour from Town Hall. Amrit Thomason. It is another jolt for the tenuous U.S.-Iran ceasefire. The U.S. and Iran have traded fire again. At the same time, Israeli forces have pushed deeper into Lebanon than they've been in more than a quarter century, going after Iranian proxy Hezbollah. Amid all of the uncertainty, President Trump is insisting that all will work out in the end. He says Iran really wants to make a deal.
11: The president says such a deal would be a good one for Washington and its allies. However, Mr. Trump also says it was tougher to negotiate with Iran amid all the political commentary surrounding the conflict. His post on social media comes only hours after the U.S. military says it struck Iranian military sites. Mr. Trump's remarks also come after Iran's Revolutionary Guards said they targeted a U.S. base in response.
6: Correspondent Andrew Stewart. Backed by the U.K., the French Navy has intercepted another Russia-linked oil tanker under international sanctions. Steps are taken to address violent protests at a site in New Jersey's largest city.
12: There's now a curfew around Delaney Hall, an immigration detention center in Newark, New Jersey, where clashes have happened between protesters and federal agents, including ICE, that's now drawing in local and state police. Governor Mikey Sherrill describes one over the weekend where she says three protesters were arrested.
13: They threw projectiles, they used barriers as weapons, and lit tires on fire in the streets.
12: Those comments, courtesy WABC, Newark Mayor Roz Baraka imposing a curfew from 9 p.m. until 6 a.m. around Delaney Hall. I'm Julie Walker.
6: Forget the musical acts. President Trump says he will headline the Great American State Fair celebration of America's 250th anniversary later this month on the National Mall. Dow futures up 216 points. More on these stories, townhall.com.
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6: A Philippine senator who fled corruption charges says he will surrender.
15: Jingoy Estrada said he will give himself up to authorities after he allegedly pocketed huge sums in flood control projects. The Philippine senator has strongly denied allegations, mainly by a former government public works engineer, that he received more than 570 million pesos, that's $9.3 million, in the kickbacks. Estrada has suggested the corruption cases he's facing and his arrest are a result of him being aligned with the camp of former President Rodrigo Duterte and his daughter, incumbent Vice President Sara Duterte, a former ally, but now an arch political rival of President Ferdinand Marcos Jr. I'm Charles de Lefesma.
6: Rescue workers in Laos are searching for another way into a flooded cave where two people have been trapped for almost 2 weeks. Heavy rains have made the main entry impassable. News and analysis, townhall.com. There's a new pill. It's giving a new lease on life to some cancer patients.
16: A new study has found that a pill called Daraxonrasib is helping people with advanced pancreatic cancer live longer. Researchers at the University of California, Los Angeles, say the drug blocks a mutated protein that fuels tumor growth in more than 90% of pancreatic cancer cases. Dr. Zev Weinberg, who led the study, says the daily pills nearly double survival time, a median of 13.2 months. And with fewer side effects compared to additional chemotherapy. The findings are in the New England Journal of Medicine and were presented Sunday at the American Society for Clinical Oncology meeting in Chicago. I'm Donna Water.
6: President Trump is fuming about a court ruling that blocks his renovation plans for the Kennedy Center. He calls the judge who issued the ruling an anti-Trump hater. More on these stories at Town Hall.
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27: the discovery of chronic wasting disease on the National Elk Refuge outside Jackson Hole, Wyoming, adds urgency to a 2021 plan to re-examine the size of the 11,000-strong herd. The CWD diagnosis came after officials killed an ailing cow elk on the refuge just north of Jackson on April 15th. Field workers sent biological samples to a Wyoming Game and Fish lab, and federal and state officials announced the infection last week. The elk in the area comprise the nation's largest migratory elk herd, and these lab results document the first case of CWD in an elk on the refuge. The U.S. Fish and Wildlife Service said it will increase monitoring and surveillance of herds for CWD and, quote, reevaluate some existing programs and implement additional biosecurity protocols to keep people and wildlife safe. Concentration of elk at feed grounds is believed to promote the spread of CWD. The National Elk Refuge supplies supplemental feed to wintering elk, and Wyoming Game and Fish operates 21 of its own feed grounds. We'll see if that supplemental feeding continues. This has been from the pages of the Outdoor News. Learn more at OutdoorNews.com.
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0: Well, after 10 days away, the Twins are finally back at Target Field. Hey, everybody, it's Chris Atterbury. Join me alongside Dan Gladden as the Twins take on the White Sox minus Munetaki Murakami tonight at Target Field. 6 o'clock is our pregame lineup card. 6:40 first pitch, Joe Ryan versus Jared Sandlin in a rematch right here on your home for Twins baseball.
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0: 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Listen for the latest weather forecast and the latest reports from the Weather Spotter Network. 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
1: Good Monday morning at 6:13, June 1st. We've got some fog and some mist through the listening area. 63 right now. Southeast wind around 15 miles an hour. Today, some scattered rain before 9. Then a chance of some showers up until about 10 this morning. Gradually becoming sunny. High today of 80 for this Monday. Overnight low of 58 for Tuesday, partly sunny with a high of 85. Some more rain likely in the middle of the week, 81 for Wednesday, 70% chance of rain. Thursday, a high of 81. 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
2: For KBRFradio.com news, I'm Derek Sidian. U.S. Senator Amy Klobuchar has selected former Fergus Falls Mayor Ben Shire as her running mate in Minnesota's race for governor. Shire is a small business owner and says it's time for the government to cut the red tape and let businesses prosper.
3: Entrepreneurs, people who want to start a business, shouldn't have to file the same paperwork with three different agencies, right? And so Minnesota, you know, the state government needs to be a partner.
2: Shire served on the Fergus Falls City Council before being elected mayor in 2016 and reelected in 2020. He currently works with West Central Initiative, a regional economic development nonprofit. Klobuchar says the pair will focus on growing Minnesota's economy, creating jobs, and improving state government for communities across the state. Ottertail County Commissioners will host a community open house on Monday, June 8th from 7 to 9 at night at Battle Lake City Hall. This is not a formal Board of Commissioners meeting, but an opportunity for residents to engage directly with commissioners and county staff about local initiatives and services. County employees from several departments will be on hand to share information and answer questions. Solid Waste staff will provide updates on the Henning Transfer Station and the successes of the Single Sort Recycling Pilot Program serving the area and discuss the recently funded ash processing project for Prairies Lake Municipal Solid Waste Authority. The Community Development and Housing Team will share information on available resources and provide project updates, and the County Engineer will discuss summer road projects, the County's Transportation Safety Action Plan, and General Highway Department updates. Following the brief presentations, attendees can speak directly with county commissioners, ask questions, and provide feedback. Minnesota led the nation in farm bankruptcies during the first quarter of 2026. Austin Pfeiffer with Ag and Business Legal Strategies says regular budget reviews could help farmers avoid loan defaults.
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2: 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I'll be back with more KBRFradio.com news after this.
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2: 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U.S. Senator Amy Klobuchar is officially the Democratic nominee for Minnesota governor. Klobuchar thanked delegates at the state convention in Rochester for endorsing her.
7: Dear fellers, you have given me this incredible privilege to serve you in the U.S. Senate and represent all of you. And I love my job, but I love the state of Minnesota more.
2: Klobuchar won 67% of the vote on the first ballot early Saturday morning. A small number of Democrats nominated more progressive candidate Kobe Lane for the endorsement. Kendall Qualls is GOP-endorsed candidate for governor of Minnesota. Republicans endorsed the former health executive and veteran for governor after a long, glitch-filled convention in Duluth. Voting issues with electronic clickers sparked concerns from some candidates about the process. Qualls secured the endorsement on the 10th ballot, clearing the 60% threshold in a head-to-head race against House Speaker Lisa Damith, becoming the first black candidate to win a major party endorsement for governor in Minnesota. The race may not be settled yet, as MyPillow CEO Mike Lindell and possibly Damith are considering primary runs in August. While Minnesota job growth continues, state officials remain optimistically cautious. Deed Commissioner Matt Varilek says last month, employers added nearly 16,000 jobs.
8: It was a strong month for job growth in Minnesota amidst a mixed picture economically, both in the state and the nation as a whole. And we'll be watching over time to see whether the jobs numbers may be a leading indicator of wider recovery from Metro Surge.
2: Minnesota's unemployment rate held steady at 4.5%. The next job report comes out on June 18th. For KBRFradio.com News, I'm Derek Sidian. 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
1: Here's your forecast from News Talk 1250, KBRF. Some scattered rain early this morning, then gradually becoming sunny with a high of 80 for the day. Southeast wind tonight, a low of 58. Tuesday, partly sunny and a high of 85. Wednesday, a chance of rain with a high of 81. And by Thursday, still a slight chance of showers with a high of 81. That's your weather from News Talk 1250 KBRF.
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12: You may have heard the 2026 hurricane season forecast by now.
13: A below average season in the Atlantic. In the central and eastern Pacific, we're expecting above normal activity.
12: But as administrator of the National Oceanic and Atmospheric Administration, Neil Jacobs and others acknowledge, regardless of the hurricane forecast, any year, any part of the country,
13: only takes one.
14: It just takes one.
15: Even in a quiet season, storms can and do occur
12: to cause significant damage, whether coastline or further inland, to farm operations and household food supplies. Hence the need for hurricane emergency preparedness. National Weather Service Director Ken Graham and USDA meteorologist Brad Rippey are among those joining us as we discuss some hurricane preparedness tips and resources in this edition of Agriculture USA, the breakdown of what is expected to be a below-normal Atlantic hurricane season this year, courtesy of Neil Jacobs, administrator of the National Oceanic and Atmospheric Administration.
13: 8 to 14 named storms with winds at or above 39 miles an hour. Of these, 3 to 6 hurricanes with winds at or above 74 miles an hour. And 1 to 3 major hurricanes, that's your category 3 to 5, with winds at or above 111 miles an hour.
12: As for the why behind the below normal forecast, USDA meteorologist Brad Rippey.
15: The key factor in that forecast is the formation of El Nino, which is imminent, and that often leads to stronger upper-level winds across the Atlantic Basin and acts as a buzzsaw. It tears apart fledgling storm systems that would ordinarily develop into tropical storms or hurricanes, and that is the big suppressive factor for the Atlantic Basin.
12: In predominant El Nino years, while the Atlantic Basin average for tropical storm activity is below normal, the opposite usually occurs in the Pacific Basin. Direct hits in places like the Hawaiian Islands are rare, as is a Pacific hurricane making landfall on the mainland U.S. West Coast, although the remnant moisture provides a summertime benefit.
15: Very often we do see that moisture draw northward, and that can bring significant moisture into the southwestern United States, sometimes far beyond that, depending on interactions with cold fronts and other mechanisms further north.
12: Yet even in forecasted below average hurricane seasons, there are plenty of examples to illustrate that it takes only one storm to cause significant damage by initial coastal strike, high winds and storm surge, or flooding from heavy rains further inland. That last concern has led NOAA to develop inland hurricane forecast code technology in full use this season. This is National Weather Service Director Ken Graham.
14: The impacts don't stop at the coast. The impacts go way inland, and we've seen that over and over and over again, including most of the fatalities end up being inland as well.
12: All the more reason those living in tropical storm and hurricane-prone areas conduct preparedness steps well ahead of a possible event. One resource guide is available from NOAA online at www.noaa.gov/hurricane-prep. One may not associate agriculture with possible storm damage, but producers in hurricane areas need to prep as well, both before the event and what they will need in recovery if damages occur. According to Agriculture Department Farm Production and Conservation Undersecretary Richard Fordyce,
16: document inventories. It's vehicles, equipment that have been added to the fleet. One of the categories that a lot of us probably don't have an exact inventory would be livestock, the number of livestock, what they are, what their ages are, any kind of records that are pertinent to the operation around any kind of investments that you've made in the crop, in the herd, those kinds of things.
12: With documents also including photos and even handwritten notes, as well as receipts and formal paperwork. USDA programs offering farm disaster assistance includes federal crop insurance to indemnity and conservation programs, with details available at farmers.gov. Also available through USDA's Food Safety and Inspection Service, tips how to protect food and be safe from foodborne illness in the event of a hurricane-related flood. That is found online at www.fsis.usda.gov by typing in the word flood in the search bar. Food safety expert Meredith Carruthers says if time is an ally, hurricane prep for safe food supplies can be conducted.
17: Take food items and elevate them onto a higher surface. Put them on a higher shelf, put them as high as you can to hopefully avoid them coming into contact with flood water. You have cinder blocks or have an option to put it up on something to elevate it. You can elevate your refrigerator as well.
12: This has been Agriculture USA. I'm Rod Bain reporting for the U.S. Department of Agriculture in Washington, D.C.
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18: Well, after 10 days away, the Twins are finally back at Target Field. 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
19: Soda News Network, I'm Brent Palm. U.S. Senator Amy Klobuchar is officially the Democratic nominee for Minnesota governor. Klobuchar thanked delegates at the state convention in Rochester for endorsing her.
7: Dear fellers, you have given me this incredible privilege to serve you in the U.S. Senate and represent all of you. And I love my job, but I love the state of Minnesota more.
19: Republicans endorsed Kendall Qualls for governor at their state convention. Prince Celebration 2026 events are planned all week to commemorate the 10-year anniversary of his death and his birthday, June 7th. They include a Prince sing-along Saturday, where they're hoping to get 10 to 15,000 people singing Prince's songs and maybe set a world record. And the Vikings are reportedly hiring Nolan Teasley of the Seahawks as their new general manager. This is MNN.
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22: Here's your forecast from News Talk 1250, KBRF. Some scattered rain early this morning, then gradually becoming sunny with a high of 80 for the day. Southeast wind tonight, a low of 58. Tuesday, partly sunny and a high of 85. Wednesday, a chance of rain with a high of 81. And by Thursday, still a slight chance of showers with a high of 81. That's your weather from News Talk 1250 KBRF.
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23: Good morning and welcome to Country Morning here on the Red River Farm Network for this Monday, June 1st, 2026. I'm Jamie Dickerman. Grain markets closing out the month of May on a weaker note Friday, as favorable Midwest weather and uncertainty surrounding trade and geopolitical developments pressuring the prices. U.S. Commodities President Don Rose says the markets continue to react to both weather and developments in the Middle East.
24: The week in review, I think the real issue was we're in harvest on wheat. Although it's a short crop, short crops have a long tail. So you put your top in at harvest and you kind of drift lower. Well, that's what's been happening. Also, we're kind of uncompetitive in the world market. So bottom line, it's the wheat market kind of under a lot of pressure this week, pulled the corn down. Funds got caught long the corn market, adding to their short positions in Chicago wheat. So I think it's fair to say end of the month, selling is hitting the market. We did have bean oil that moved into contract highs, life of contract highs, never been this high on the upfront contract so far this year. So that did help pull the soybeans up. The focus continues to be on looks like a 60-day truce, if you will, peace accord with Iran.
23: July corn finishing down 9 cents on Friday, 447 per bushel, while December corn lost 7.25 cents. July soybeans closing 7.75 cents lower. July Kansas City wheat dropping 15.5 cents. Minneapolis spring wheat also moving sharply lower, ending the day down 13.75 cents. For the week, July corn losing 16.5. We had July soybeans down 9.75, and July Kansas City wheat falling more than 32 cents. Overnight trade is showing a mixed start to the month. July corn down 3/4. July soybeans are up 5 1/4 and wheat futures posting some modest gains. Weather becoming the dominant factor here for grain traders. Most of the Corn Belt emerging from planting season in relatively good condition. Forecasts call for generally favorable growing conditions through the middle of the month. Traders watching this afternoon's USDA Crop Progress Report, which will include the first national corn condition ratings of the season. Soybeans remain focused on trade. USDA reporting a one-day sale of 7 million bushels of soybeans to unknown destinations on Friday. Market participants continue to look for evidence that recent U.S.-China trade agreements will generate additional soybean demand from China. Reporting Agriculture's Business, you're listening to the Red River Farm Network.
3: Severe weather warning. Heavy rains are approaching. 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Gary, how you doing out there?
4: 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Storm's rolling in, but these wheat fields are protected with Spherex fungicide, so not much to report on out here. 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
8: Monday, June 1st. Good morning. Time for livestock markets. I'm Don Wick on the Red River Farm Network. We saw all three livestock markets ending the day lower on Friday, so succumbing to technical pressure. If you look week upon week, Friday to Friday, the June live cattle went down $1.05. August feeder cattle dropped $1.43. And the hogs, the June contract was a dime higher. In the Friday trade, June live cattle, $1.50 down, $248.25. August, $1.95 lower, $239.05. Feeder cattle, August, $4.60 lower, $348.42. September contracts, $4.90 down at $345.35. For the hogs, the market there under pressure as well. Down $1.12 for the June contract, $95.85, the quote at the end of the session. July lean hogs, $2.62 lower, $99.50, the quote. We did see some export numbers out on Friday. Beef exports up 63% from the previous week, up 34% from the prior four-week average. For pork, the exports were down 5% from the previous week, down just 1% from the four-week average. In the cash cattle trade, trade developed Friday afternoon. In all areas, we saw 256 to 257. That would be $1 to $2 lower than the previous week, $3 lower than the bulk of the sales. It was $1 to $2 lower than the latter part of the week. Dress sales were mostly in at 405 to 408. That would be $1 to $3 lower than the previous week. Boxed beef cutout values, choice carcasses, $391.47, down 85 cents. Selects dropped $2.40 at $383.18. The spread between the choice and the select cuts has widened. It's now over $8. In the feeder cattle, Harriet Livestock, Harriet, South Dakota, almost 1,200 head. No sale last week due to Memorial Day, so the best test was on steers, 850 to 9 weights and 950 to 10 weights. They were 7 to 10 lower, but a narrow comparison. Yearlings, 979 for an average weight, 327 to 352 at Harriet. No sale Friday at Fort Pier. Iowa, Southern Minnesota hog prices unavailable due to confidentiality reasons. Pork cutout values, 34 cents higher. In the dairy markets, the cheese barrels, 144 unchanged. Blocks, 147.5, 1.25 down. The butter market gains 3.25. Class 3 milk futures down 12 cents for June, 1623. July, 1670. That's down a penny. That's Livestock Markets. I'm Don Wick on the Red River Farm Network.
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1: 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So there seems to be a really effective way of both getting the nutrients down, getting yields up, and protecting the soil all at once.
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8: 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Farm News Time on the Red River Farm Network. I'm Don Wick with Jamie Dickman. We'll have an update with Toby Nays as well. An active weather pattern is setting up across the northern plains this week. The National Weather Service has scattered light showers and a few thunderstorms will be possible today, mainly in the southern Red River Valley, before the rain chances expand across much of the region tonight. Forecasters say a more unsettled pattern will persist through the end of this week, with the best chance of meaningful rainfall, up to half an inch, coming on Tuesday night through Thursday. Severe weather not expected today, but strong to severe thunderstorms could develop tomorrow across central North Dakota and the Devil's Lake Basin. And on rainfall total so far today, El Dorado, Minnesota, just shy of 9 tenths. Grafton, North Dakota, half an inch, 48 hundredths at Boston. Langdon, North Dakota, 31 hundredths of an inch, and Cavalier, 11 hundredths.
23: President Donald Trump is reportedly pressing for a tougher agreement with Iran that would prioritize reopening the Strait of Hormuz while postponing more contentious nuclear issues for future negotiations. Reports indicate a revised peace framework has been sent to Iran's leadership for review, with restoring commercial shipping through the strategic waterway remaining the central U.S. objective. Despite ongoing negotiations, tensions remain high. U.S. officials say the Strait of Hormuz is still effectively under Iranian control, and disruptions to shipping continue to push fuel prices higher while raising concerns about fertilizer availability and transportation costs. Analysts warn the longer the disruption lasts, the greater the risk to global energy markets and agricultural supply chains.
8: New World screwworm has now been found just 30 miles south of the U.S. border. The latest detection was in a six-month-old lamb. The U.S. and Mexico have invested millions in trying to control the screwworm. Significant economic damage is expected if the pest moves into the United States.
23: Agriculture Secretary Brooke Rollins speaking at the Reagan National Economic Forum over the weekend. A wide range of topics were addressed, including fertilizer prices, trade, and politics. Near the end of her session, Rollins was asked about her number one priority as the Agriculture Secretary.
15: It would be reshoring so much of what we have let other countries take. It is about ensuring that every day our farmers and ranchers and our agriculture supply chains are based in America, that they have what they need to continue to produce the best, highest quality, most efficient way to produce it in the world, that we're able to preserve this pioneering way of life And that we are doing it in a way that makes sure the American dream is possible for everyone.
23: The USDA leader says China was playing a 100-year game to move towards world superiority while the U.S. is going through elections every 2 years. In her view, that's why the Trump administration is addressing the long-term structural challenges facing America. Rollins citing China's ownership of 300,000 acres of U.S. farmland.
15: They also own Syngenta, which is a seed fertilizer input company. They also own Smithfield, which controls a fifth to a fourth of our pork in America. It is one thing after another. And the farmland piece, not surprisingly, when we map it, a lot of that farmland is actually around military bases.
23: In regard to offshoring American agriculture, Rollins also cited Brazilian-owned meatpacking companies. North Dakota Senator Kevin Cramer was also part of the Reagan Forum, Cramer emphasizing the importance of strengthening trade relationships with allies while reducing U.S. dependence on China.
12: The recent U.S.-China summit included a commitment to reduce tariffs on ag products. In the Ag Week market wrap, Martinson Ag Risk Management President Randy Martinson said that is significant. Martinson was asked how the U.S. compares to the rest of the world in the price of our global commodities.
14: When that's all completed, the landowner will...
12: Randy Martinson, again from Martinson Ag Risk Management.
16: You know, we're fairly close in corn for the price, so that is competitive at this point. For soybeans, we're about 80 cents to a dollar above where South America would be at. So if we did see these tariffs get lifted, we would then be pretty competitive with Brazil at that point. So it is a big deal as far as, you know, us trying to enter back into the market to the private buyers. You know, the government, when the Chinese government buys the grain for the reserves, there is no tariff paid on that. So they are competitive. It's just that the private ones aren't.
12: This is the Red River Farm Network.
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22: Here's your forecast from News Talk 1250, KBRF. Some scattered rain early this morning, then gradually becoming sunny with a high of 80 for the day. Southeast wind tonight, a low of 58. Tuesday, partly sunny and a high of 85. Wednesday, a chance of rain with a high of 81. And by Thursday, still a slight chance of showers with a high of 81. That's your weather from News Talk 1250, KBRF.
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23: USDA preparing to allocate an additional 30 million base acres nationwide through provisions included in the One Big Beautiful Bill. USDA Undersecretary for Farm Production and Conservation Richard Fordyce says landowners will soon begin receiving notifications outlining any additional base acres eligible for their farms.
14: When that's all completed, the landowner will be notified of the additional base acres. The only action is if the landowner chooses to opt out. And if they choose to opt out, then they have 90 days to notify the Farm Service Agency that they're choosing to opt out. That notification is going to go to the landowner. It will not go to the operator. So if you are a renter on a farm, it might be a good idea to notify the landowner that they're going to be getting this notification, and you can help explain to them what this means. Additional base acres mean you have additional acres that are eligible for our primary safety net programs, ARC and PLC.
23: Fordyce says USDA currently finalizing planting history data to determine how many additional base acres each farm may qualify to receive.
14: 30 million additional base acres will be allocated across the country. And right now, FSA, they're in the process of finalizing what we're calling a history dig, understanding the number of acres planted in what crops from 2019 to 2023. Once that work is complete, we'll understand how many acres. At that point, the landowner will be notified of additional base acres that they're eligible to add to their farming business. One of the provisions is the base acre total cannot exceed the number of acres farmed on a farm. So if you have a 100-acre farm, you can't have 120 acres of base.
23: USDA says additional base acre allocation is intended to expand the eligibility for ARC and PLC safety net programs and based on a farm's planting history from 2019 through 2023.
12: Three environmental groups are threatening legal action against the Environmental Protection Agency, arguing the agency has failed to establish required water quality standards for atrazine. The organizations contend EPA is violating the Clean Water Act by not issuing aquatic life criteria for atrazine and says federal standards are needed to better protect waterways and the ecosystems. Atrazine remains a key crop protection tool for corn, and the latest challenge sets up another legal battle over a product that's been the center of debate between farm groups, regulators, and environmental advocates.
23: Minnesota corn growers encouraging farmers to participate in a newly opened public comment period tied to a lawsuit challenging the state's pesticide regulations. Minnesota Department of Agriculture officials are accepting comments through July 31st as part of a court-approved stipulation agreement. Minnesota Corn Senior Public Policy Director Amanda Billick says the issue stems from litigation brought by environmental groups challenging current pesticide oversight.
0: What we have seen in recent years is there is more activity that's happening from the litigation side, and that is really where this current public comment period sort of started, was because of a lawsuit that the Natural Resources Defense Council and the Minnesota Center for Environmental Advocacy filed against the Department of Agriculture last year, challenging the adequacy of the current pesticide regulations in Minnesota for protecting the environment and human health.
23: Billick says Minnesota Corn continues to support the federal pesticide registration and review process administered by EPA and does not believe separate state standards are necessary.
0: We support the federal process, which is responsible for the review and registration of crop protection products, herbicides, pesticides, fungicides, and there are, you know, teams of scientists at the Environmental Protection Agency that review reams of data that get submitted by the companies who manufacture and develop these products that farmers use. EPA has the technical and scientific ability to be able to review these products when it comes to their ability to not only provide what the crop needs, but then also to make sure that any impact to the environment and human health are minimized.
23: Billick says Minnesota Corn will work with other agricultural organizations and legal counsel to submit comments and is encouraging farmers to share their perspectives during the public comment period. Reporting Agriculture's Business, you are listening to the Red River.

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2: World Weather Incorporated senior meteorologist Drew Lerner is your trusted source for agricultural weather. From the Northern Plains,
3: we do expect some showers to develop and a couple of thunderstorms. The majority of the meaningful rain, though, is going to be in southern Canada.
2: To South America,
3: Buenos Aires, La Pampa, and Cordoba, but it doesn't occur until we get into next week, leaving plenty of time for changes in the forecast.
2: Drew Lerner, only on the Red River Farm Network. We're reporting agriculture's business.
3: Scattered showers and some thunderstorms will be occurring in the northern plains and upper Midwest as we move forward through the balance of this week. I'm meteorologist Drew Lerner for the Red River Farm Network. This morning, we have a few showers that are exiting out of our region into Canada from northeastern parts of North Dakota and northwestern Minnesota. That precipitation will dissipate a little bit later in the day. As we go forward in time, though, the rest of the day is expected to be relatively dry bias. There could be a few other showers that pop up in parts of Minnesota and northeastern North Dakota later in the afternoon, but I don't think that precipitation is going to be very meaningful. As we go into the night tonight, relatively quiet conditions will occur until we get towards dawn tomorrow, and then some scattered showers will occur near the Missouri River and drift eastward into the interior parts of the eastern Dakotas. This precipitation by dawn is not likely to be very well organized or very significant, but later in the day tomorrow and into tomorrow night, we'll see those storms firing up again and becoming a little bit more meaningful. In fact, a line of strong thunderstorms will be possible tomorrow night going into Wednesday morning from northwestern South Dakota into eastern North Dakota and northwestern Minnesota. Some hail and some damaging wind may come with some of those storms, and a close watch on them will be warranted. As we get into Wednesday, that precipitation is expected to diminish greatly, but it will continue to advance to the east, and as it does, we'll likely see some additional rain occurring, but it's not likely to be as strong as the thunderstorms that will occur farther to the west on Tuesday night going into Wednesday morning. So how much rain are we talking about? Well, by the time we get to Thursday, we're probably looking at relatively good coverage across the region, and rain totals will run from about 3/4 of an inch to as much as 2 inches coming out of northwestern parts of South Dakota into all of eastern North Dakota and northwestern Minnesota. The rest of our listening area will see amounts that will run from 1/2 to 1.5 inches, but everybody will get some rain at one time or another. The temperatures are going to be a little bit milder today. We look for the afternoon highs in the 70s and lower 80s. Tomorrow, we'll see a little bit of a warm-up ahead of those stronger thunderstorms. We'll be mostly in the 80s across the region. As we get into Wednesday, we'll cool back down because of the rain and cloud cover. We'll be mostly in the 70s with a few lower 80s still lingering. And then on Thursday, we'll still be in the 70s and lower 80s. The nighttime low temperatures are expected to continue to be fairly pleasant. We're going to be looking at lows tomorrow morning, primarily in the 50s across the area, and that will continue on Wednesday morning with a few lower 60s expected as well. And we'll see the same on Thursday morning before Friday turns just a tad bit cooler. As we move on into the weekend ahead, we're going to see more of the same with warm temperatures and a chance for some additional showers. For the Red River Farm Network, I'm meteorologist Drew Lerner.
4: 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Guard your property by enrolling in local fraud alerts, having neighbors physically monitor the acreage, and consulting an attorney about holding the land in an LLC to obscure your public property.

0: file. 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
2: Welcome to Inside Agriculture on the Red River Farm Network. The Minnesota Republican and DFL nominating conventions both held over the weekend. On the 10th ballot, businessman Kendall Qualls won the GOP endorsement for governor. House Speaker Lisa Damith came in second with 39% of the vote, and it's uncertain if she'll go on to the primary. At the DFL convention, Senator Amy Klobuchar easily won the nomination for governor. For the U.S. Senate seat, Minnesota Republicans endorsed former Navy SEAL Adam Schwarzy. However, former sports reporter Michelle Tafoya will stay in the race. Lieutenant Governor Peggy Flanagan earned the endorsement in the Senate race at the DFL convention. However, Congresswoman Angie Craig decided to skip the endorsement process and will face off with Flanagan in the August primary.
3: With the cool spring conditions, a unique situation showed up in cornfields. Red River Farm Network's Toby Ney says more.
4: According to NDSU's recent crop and pest report, purple corn syndrome has been reported in central North Dakota. Extension soil scientist specialist Brady Gadel has more on this phenomenon.
5: And what's unique about the purple corn syndrome is it really only develops under specific weather conditions. So cold nights and relatively chilly but bright sunny days. So last week we were seeing these, you know, evenings dropping down in 40s, bright sun during the day, kind of damp conditions. Obviously this week that's completely changed, so all the reports are done and gone. So it was kind of a flash in the pan type thing. But of course it's always good to talk about it because purple corn syndrome looks a lot like some other disorders that we get in crops.
4: Unfortunately, for most farmers, there's nothing you can really do about the syndrome, but luckily, it does go away by itself.
5: True purple corn syndrome, unless you can control the weather, there's nothing that you're going to be able to do really to manage it other than just wait until the weather conditions go away. So it's really not a concerning disorder, but it's more of understanding why it's occurring and differentiating it from things that may be more concerning to us.
4: If you believe there is something else wrong with your corn crop, please connect with your local county extension agent for more information. From the Red River Farm Network, this is Toby Nace.
2: World Weather Incorporated reports that Argentina's winter wheat crop is expected to get a boost from increased rainfall arriving during the second week of June. Analysts say the moisture should be well timed for wheat emergence and early establishment, while the warmer than normal temps this week support planting progress and the final stages for the summer crop harvest. Checking markets, Minneapolis wheat a quarter penny down for the July contract, 663.5. Chicago wheat September 2.75 higher, and we're 4.5 higher for July KC wheat. Corn's down a fraction this morning. July down a half cent, 446.25. New crop down a half penny. Soybeans higher, 3.25 better for July, 1190 is the quote. And new crop soybeans, 1193.25. That's up by 3.25 cents. Checking the farm calendar, it is day number one of the North Dakota FFA Convention, their 97th annual, going on in Fargo at the Sanford Health Athletic Complex. Activities beginning. We'll have broadcast coverage here on the Red River Farm Network. The Blue and Gold meeting this week in Fargo. Have a great day. 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
7: Breaking news this hour from Town Hall. I'm Rich Thomason. The U.S.-Iran ceasefire is facing another challenge posed by renewed attacks and a lot of finger-pointing between the two sides.
8: The U.S. says it has bombed sites in Iran after Tehran shot down an American drone over the weekend. Iran's paramilitary Revolutionary Guard saying U.S. forces had targeted a telecommunications tower. Iran then launched a strike of its own, and Kuwait says its air defences opened fire early Monday morning to intercept incoming drone and missile fire. The nominal ceasefire between Iran and the US has been repeatedly tested with such back-and-forth attacks, even as officials from both countries try to negotiate an end to the war. It's still not clear how close they are to a deal, and there's always the risk that an attack could derail those talks. I'm Charles Tillotesma.
7: Israeli forces have moved deeper into Lebanon as they pursue Hezbollah fighters allied with Iran. Israeli troops capturing a strategic mountain that's topped with a crusader-built castle in southern Lebanon. Ukraine has blasted Russian energy assets.
9: Russian authorities and media say drone debris set fire to a fuel storage facility in the Rostov region on Sunday. Authorities also say the Ukrainian strikes reportedly damaged civilian infrastructure in the Saratov province. Ukraine has increased attacks on Russia's oil and gas facilities, saying they fund Moscow's invasion.
7: Correspondent Andrew Stewart says Kiev is rejecting Russia's claims that a Ukrainian drone struck a Russian-occupied nuclear plant. U.S. military has carried out another strike on a boat accused of smuggling drugs in the eastern Pacific, killing three men in the fourth attack in a week. As gas prices edge lower, Wall Street futures move higher amid hopes for a pending end to the Iran war. The Dow futures are up almost 300 points. More on these stories at townhall.com.
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7: An explosion at a building in northeastern Myanmar has killed more than 45 people. Rescue workers and independent media report the building was storing explosives for mining.
11: Video captured by local residents shows a towering plume of smoke rising above the village of Kong Tup just after they'd heard a thunderous explosion. Large parts of the village were flattened by the blast, with shocked survivors seen searching for family members still trapped in the rubble. The Tang National Liberation Army, which now controls the area, has said that explosives kept in a warehouse for use in local mining operations had ignited, causing the accident.
7: The BBC's Jonathan Head. Hundreds of young people in the Kenyan town of Nanyuki have demonstrated against an Ebola quarantine center at a local airbase. The protest took place 2 days after Kenya's High Court suspended the facility's establishment, as well as the arrival of foreign Ebola patients. News and analysis, townhall.com. New York City's Israel Day Parade is notable for who wasn't there.
12: It was a sea of blue and white on Fifth Avenue in New York City for the Israeli Day Parade, with many waving the flag. Thousands came out for the annual event, with one very noticeable absentee, Mayor Zoran Mamdani, who said he would not attend. Some view his criticism of Israeli policy as anti-Semitic. Governor Kathy Hochul was there.
13: We stand up for each other. We are allies with one another. And hate against one is hate against all. And I, as the governor of the greatest state in the nation, will not tolerate it.
12: Along with Attorney General Letitia James.
14: The Jewish community is not the only one responsible for standing against anti-Semitism. It requires everyone.
12: Julie Walker, New York.
7: Police in Hawaii have charged a 36-year-old man with killing three people in a remote community known for its communal lifestyle. More on these stories, Town Hall.
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17: Here's your forecast from News Talk 1250 KBRF. Some scattered rain early this morning, then gradually becoming sunny with a high of 80 for the day. Southeast wind tonight, a low of 58. Tuesday, partly sunny and a high of 85. Wednesday, a chance of rain with a high of 81. And by Thursday, still a slight chance of showers with a high of 81. That's your weather from News Talk 1250 KBRF.
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18: 7:07, good Monday morning. The KBRF morning show powered by Rood Electric, the bright choice in quality. Some fog and mist, some light rain through the listening area this morning. 63 right now. We look at the Weather Spotter Network. 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Yesterday for Sunday, got up to 68 for the high, about 3/4 of an inch of rainfall in the last 24 hours. 6 o'clock this morning, John up in Pelican Rapids with 61 after a high of 71, 1/4 inch of rainfall there. And over in the Henning area, Roger at 6:30 had 61 and a high of 65 on Sunday, 1/2 inch of rainfall. And over in the Ten Mile Lake area, Michelle at 6:30 with 58, had a high just under 70, and just a skosh under an inch of rain in the Ten Mile Lake area. 1 year ago, June 1st, our high was 84 and a low of 57. Tree pollen count is high, grass pollen count low, ragweed pollen none. Allergy forecast measured very low today with air quality of moderate. 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
19: For KBRFradio.com news, I'm Derek Sidian. U.S. Senator Amy Klobuchar has selected former Fergus Falls Mayor Ben Shire as her running mate in Minnesota's race for governor. Shire is a small business owner and says it's time for the government to cut the red tape and let businesses prosper.
20: Entrepreneurs, people want to start a business, shouldn't have to file the same paperwork with three different agencies, right? And so Minnesota, you know, the state government needs to be a partner.
19: Shire served on the Fergus Falls City Council before being elected mayor in 2016 and re-elected in 2020. He currently works with West Central Initiative, a regional economic development nonprofit. Klobuchar says the pair will focus on growing Minnesota's economy, creating jobs, and improving state government for communities across the state. Otter Tail County Commissioners will host a community open house on Monday, June 8th from 7 to 9 at night at Battle Lake City Hall. This is not a formal Board of Commissioners meeting, but an opportunity for residents to engage directly with commissioners and county staff about local initiatives and services. County employees from several departments will be on hand to share information and answer questions. Solid Waste staff will provide updates on the Henning Transfer Station and the successes of the single-sort recycling pilot program serving the area and discuss the recently funded ash processing project for Prairies Lake Municipal Solid Waste Authority. The Community Development and Housing Team will share information on available resources and provide project updates, and the County Engineer will discuss summer road projects, the County's Transportation Safety Action Plan, and General Highway Department updates. Following the brief presentations, attendees can speak directly with county commissioners, ask questions, and provide feedback. Minnesota led the nation in farm bankruptcies during the first quarter of 2026. Austin Pfeiffer with Ag and Business Legal Strategies says regular budget reviews could help farmers avoid loan defaults.
0: That's your balance sheet, your income statement. And those tools will help you figure out where you've been, where you are, and then hopefully where you want to go.
19: Pfeiffer says early decision-making could strengthen producers' financial position heading into this fall. I'll be back with more KBRFradio.com news after this.
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19: 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U.S. Senator Amy Klobuchar is officially the Democratic nominee for Minnesota governor. Klobuchar thanked delegates at the state convention in Rochester for endorsing her.
24: DFLers, you have given me this incredible privilege to serve you in the U.S. Senate and represent all of you. And I love my job, but I love the state of Minnesota more.
19: Klobuchar won 67% of the vote on the first ballot early Saturday morning. A small number of Democrats nominated more progressive candidate Kobe Lane for the endorsement. Kendall Qualls is GOP-endorsed candidate for governor of Minnesota. Republicans endorsed the former health executive and veteran for governor after a long, glitch-filled convention in Duluth. Voting issues with electronic clickers sparked concerns from some candidates about the process. Qualls secured the endorsement on the 10th ballot, clearing the 60% threshold in a head-to-head race against House Speaker Lisa Damith, becoming the first black candidate to win a major party endorsement for governor in Minnesota. The race may not be settled yet, as MyPillow CEO Mike Lindell and possibly Damith are considering primary runs in August. While Minnesota job growth continues, state officials remain optimistically cautious. Deed Commissioner Matt Varilek says last month, employers added nearly 16,000 jobs.
25: It was a strong month for job growth in Minnesota amidst a mixed picture economically, both in the state and the nation as a whole. And we'll be watching over time to see whether the jobs numbers may be a leading indicator of wider recovery from Metro Surge.
19: Minnesota's unemployment rate held steady at 4.5%. The next job report comes out on June 18th. For KBRFradio.com news, I'm Derek Sidian. 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
17: Here's your forecast from News Talk 1250, KBRF. Some scattered rain early this morning, then gradually becoming sunny with a high of 80 for the day. Southeast wind tonight, a low of 58. Tuesday, partly sunny and a high of 85. Wednesday, a chance of rain with a high of 81. And by Thursday, still a slight chance of showers with a high of 81. That's your weather from News Talk 1250 KBRF.
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1: Minnesota News Network. I'm Brent Palm. Kendall Qualls is the winner of the GOP nomination for governor.
2: Minnesota Republicans have endorsed the former health executive and veteran for governor after a long, glitch-filled convention. Voting issues with electronic clickers sparked concerns from some candidates about the process. Qualls secured the endorsement on the 10th ballot, clearing the 60% threshold in a head-to-head race against House Speaker Lisa Damith, becoming the first black candidate to win a major party endorsement for governor in Minnesota. The race may not be settled yet. MyPillow CEO Mike Lindell and possibly Damith are considering primary runs in August. Shel Maloney, MNN.
1: A petition filed with the Minnesota Supreme Court would allow the city of Oak Grove and Anoka County to use paper voter registration lists in the November election. Nick Nelson of the Upper Midwest Law Center says the county and Secretary of State are not cooperating. And the Minnesota Lynx play the Mercury tonight in Phoenix. This is MNN.
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7: With SRN News, I'm Rich Thomason in Washington. Another jolt for the tenuous U.S.-Iran ceasefire. The U.S. and Iran have traded fire again. At the same time, Israeli forces have pushed deeper into Lebanon, and they've been in more than a quarter century. They're going after Iranian proxy Hezbollah. Amid the uncertainty, President Trump insists that all will work out in the end. Backed by the U.K., the French Navy has intercepted another Russia-linked oil tanker under international sanctions. Steps are being taken to address violent protests at a site in New Jersey's largest city, a curfew in effect around an ICE detention center in Newark, New Jersey. On Wall Street this morning, stock futures in positive territory so far. The Dow futures are up 234 points, NASDAQ futures ahead 90 points, and the S&P futures are up 21 points. More details at srnnews.com.
18: It's 7:19. Good Monday morning. Our KBRF morning show, powered by Rood Electric, the bright choice in quality. 63 now, some fog and mist, high today of 80 to start June 2026. More news headlines. Officials have confirmed that 11 people died after a tank imploded at a paper plant in Longview, Washington. Authorities reported Saturday the crews recovered the final victim, raising the total death toll to 11. The incident occurred Tuesday when a 900,000-gallon white liquor tank collapsed at the Nippon Dynawave packaging facility. 10 others were injured. A Hennepin County employee is under scrutiny after a political item was displayed inside a sheriff's office vehicle. According to Misfits Media, photos posted online show a Make America Great Again cap sitting on the dashboard of a marked squad car in Minnetonka. A spokesperson for the Hennepin County Sheriff's Office said the display violates department policy, which prohibits employees from engaging in political activity or showing political messaging while on duty or representing the agency. Officials say they are aware of the incident and that, quote, the matter has been addressed though the employee has not been publicly identified. The images circulated widely on social media and have prompted renewed questions about professionalism and neutrality in local law enforcement. Millions of Americans bracing for reduced government benefits under a new federal policy change affecting food assistance. According to The Sun, the changes center on the Supplemental Nutrition Assistance Program, or SNAP, with stricter requirements expected to reduce or eliminate benefits for some recipients. The policy stems from a major federal law signed in July 2025, with key changes taking hold by November and continuing to roll out into 2026. Independent reporting shows the policy expands work requirements, meaning more adults must prove they're working or in training to keep benefits. Analysts say the changes could lead to millions losing access to food assistance or receiving smaller monthly payments as eligibility rules tighten. Supporters argue the policy promotes self-sufficiency and reduce government spending, while critics warn it could increase food insecurity for low-income families. A major concert tied to the nation's 250th anniversary is running into trouble as artists back out over political concerns. According to The Independent, President Donald Trump says he may step in as the main attraction for the Freedom 250 concert series after multiple performers have withdrawn. Artists including Martina McBride and Bret Michaels were among those who pulled out, with some saying the event had become too politically charged or was not presented to them that way. The concerts are part of the planned Great American State Fair, a 16-day celebration in Washington marking the country's founding. Trump criticized the artists who dropped out, suggesting they were reluctant to perform, and calling himself the, quote, number one attraction in their place. The situation has raised new questions about how closely political figures should be tied to what were billed as nonpartisan national celebrations. A meteor exploded off the Massachusetts coast Saturday, creating a loud boom and heard across the state. NASA said the blast released energy equal to about 300 tons of TNT. The noise was reported around 2:11 p.m., shaking homes and startling residents from Boston to Johnston, Rhode Island. NASA said the meteor fragmented above Massachusetts and New Hampshire. President Donald Trump is sharply criticizing a federal judge after a court ruling over the Kennedy Center. According to Mediate, Trump posted a lengthy response from his golf course after a judge ordered his name removed from the Performing Arts Center and blocked a planned shutdown for renovations. The ruling said that only Congress can rename the Kennedy Center, finding the move to add Trump's name was not legally authorized. In his response, Trump attacked the judge, Christopher Cooper, and also targeted the judge's wife, accusing her of political bias. Trump argued the decision halted what he described as a necessary overhaul of what he called a deteriorating building. The legal dispute centers on control of the historic Washington venue and whether it can be renamed or closed without congressional approval. And Senator Lindsey Graham drawing online criticism after suggesting the Nobel Peace Prize could be renamed for President Donald Trump. According to The Independent, Graham made the comments while discussing Trump's push for a broader Middle East agreement tied to ending the conflict with Iran. Graham said if Trump succeeds in expanding the Abraham Accords, including getting Saudi Arabia to recognize Israel, it could reshape the region and potentially end a long-running conflict. In that scenario, Graham argued that Trump would deserve the Nobel Peace Prize and even suggested it be called, quote, the Trump Prize. The remarks were quickly criticized online by both political opponents and some conservatives. A group called Veterans for Responsible Leadership posted a message criticizing Graham, saying, quote, there's really not much to say about Lindsey anymore. The article also notes other critics online mocking the remark with reactions like, quote, girl, stop. You're humiliating yourself. Trump has previously said he believes he deserves a Nobel Prize for his diplomatic efforts. 7:25, a good Monday morning. We turn the calendar to June, 63 to start here. We've got a high of 80 expected today. Let's bring in Craig Olson for Talk in Sports, brought to you by Smith & Sem Limited. Welcome.
0: Well, good morning, Greg. Yeah, welcome to the program. It's, another busy week, but it's really the final busy week in the spring sports season. And it starts right away today. You've got golf over at Town & Country Club in Bemidji for the Section Championship Tournament today and tomorrow. Otter boys and girls will be competing over there along with Perham and a number of other area schools. Detroit Lake's a favorite in both the boys and the girls competition. Otter's got their teams qualified for the tournament last week at their subsection, so now it all plays out. Section tournament time, top teams, and then the next, I think it's five individuals after that, qualify for the state meet. And big couple of days in Bemidji. In addition to that, the Otter baseball team is continuing their run. The number seven seed so far has bumped off number two and number three. Now they get a shot at number four. They'll play Ricori tomorrow at 12:30 tomorrow afternoon, and we'll have coverage of the game on 977 FM. And Mark Johnson will have the call from the St. Cloud Complex there at the MAC. The two stadiums there, side by side, Faber Field and Putz Field. And the Otters will compete in the championship. One or two undefeated teams so far, Ricori the other one. And the winner of that one is in the driver's seat. They'll be moving into the championship series. And the loser of the game at 12:30 tomorrow will turn around and play again at 3:30 tomorrow. So should the Otters fall in that first game, Mark would have game two tomorrow at 3:30. We're hoping and thinking, though, the Otters are going to win and just move on to Thursday. So wherever the Otters play, we'll have coverage on 977 FM this week. And then also, this is State Track and Field Week. And this past week saw a number of athletes from the sections qualify for state. In fact, on Saturday, the Otters were up at over at Ricori High School in Cold Spring for day two of their section qualifying, and they had a number of individuals qualify. Quinn Wynn Sheldon is going to compete in both the shot put and the discus at state for the Otter boys. And on the girls' side, the Otter girls did something that's never been done in track history for Fergus Falls, and that is win the section team championship. And they edged out Perham with a total of 102.5 points, and Perham was second with 100 points. So very, very close. But congratulations to Nikki Weldy and her Otter girls on becoming the first track and field team in Fergus Falls history to win the section team championship. Brooke Zierden, who had qualified for state in the discus on Wednesday, added a trip to state in the shot put on Saturday, as she had runner-up performance there. And Estee Versteeg will compete in both the 800-meter run and the 1600-meter run, as she was a double champion in those two events. Congratulations to Estee on that. And the 4x100-meter relay team of Riley Kubala, Ruby Ellison, Victoria Gustafson, and Rachel DeBrito also qualified with a new school record time of 49.52 seconds. Carson Will qualified for state in the 3,200-meter run on Wednesday. So good representation there by Fergus Falls heading to the state track and field meet this coming Friday and Saturday at St. Michael Albertville. Well, let's take a time out. We'll come back and talk Twins, talk Lynx, NBA and NHL finals, all that coming up on the other side of the break as Talkin' Sports continues after this time out on News Talk 1250 KBRF.
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18: Talking sports on a Monday morning, 7:31. We've got 64 right now, 80 for the high today. Back to Craig Olson, talking sports.
0: And the Minnesota Lynx have not lost on the road this year. They've won all four of their road games, and they're going for number five in a row on the road when they play the Mercury in Phoenix tonight at 9 o'clock. The Lynx are 6-2 overall. And they are on top of the Western Conference standings with that 6-2 record. They lead Golden State by a half a game and Dallas by a game. Dallas and Portland just a game back. So it's going to be a tight race the way it looks early in the season anyway in the Western Conference. But the Lynx heading into tonight's game, they are just 1.5-point favorites over the Mercury in that game tonight, and it does tip off again at 9 o'clock. Well, it's going to be the Knicks and the Spurs for the NBA championship. The Spurs beat the Thunder 111-103 on Saturday to take the series 4-3 over Oklahoma City. And the Spurs and the Knicks will tip things off on Wednesday in San Antonio for Game 1 of the NBA championship series. National Hockey League Stanley Cup Finals will get underway tomorrow night. Carolina Hurricanes get the home ice advantage. The Eastern Conference champions will host the Western Conference champion Vegas Golden Knights in Game 1 of that best-of-seven Stanley Cup Final Series tomorrow night at 7 o'clock. And the Minnesota Twins are coming home after 10 days on the road. They need some home cooking. They went 4-6. On their 10-game road trip, including 5 consecutive losses to end it. Pittsburgh completed a sweep of their 3-game weekend series. Outstanding pitching effort from Braxton Ashcroft yesterday. Ashcroft struck out 11 in 6 innings to get the win. He is now 5-2 on the year. Brooks Lee, the bright spot for the Twins. He had a 2-run homer in the 6th inning and a solo shot in the 9th inning. Other than that, Twins didn't get much done. And tonight, the Twins will start a 7-game homestand. They have the White Sox coming in, and then the Royals for this week. A couple of division opponents. And despite the struggles, the 5 straight losses, and the 4-6 road trip, the Twins are in 3rd place in the division, 6.5 games behind the Cleveland Guardians. And Chicago's just a game back of Cleveland. The White Sox are really playing well right now. And the Twins 6.5 out with a record of 27-33. They were 27-28 and had a great chance to get to 500 and kind of really keep things going positive direction on this road trip. But didn't happen. They lost their last 5 games. So hopefully they can bounce back tonight. Good chance of it because Joe Ryan is pitching this evening in the opener of that series against the White Sox. And more injury problems. The Twins announced that they have placed starter Bailey Ober on the 15-day injured list with right elbow inflammation. And that means the Twins have lost Pablo Lopez, David Festa, Mick Abel, Kendry Rojas, and now Bailey Ober, all out with injury, all out on the injured list. And in addition to that, the Twins also designated Simeon Woods Richardson for assignment after he has struggled all season long. So a lot of stuff to deal with on the pitching staff right now.
1: Yeah.
0: That's never good, Greg. Just at least we have confidence in tonight's starter, right? Go with Joe Ryan and see how they plug the other holes.
1: One game at a time?
0: Yeah. Yeah, one pitch at a time with this staff, right?
1: About all you can do.
0: Boy.
1: Well, you think what it's like, you know, in a regular job when one or two people are sick, everybody's got to shoulder the rest, and it's just not the same vibe. You need everybody healthy and showing up.
0: Well, and it's such a domino effect because when you put pitchers on the injured list at the major league level, then you have to call guys up from AAA, so that shortens their staff, and then you have to bring up guys from AA to fill the AAA staff, you know what I'm saying, down the road here. So
1: a lot of moving parts.
0: Absolutely, but a lot of opportunity, too.
1: Yeah.
0: So
1: somebody's chance.
0: Let's hope somebody grasps it.
1: Yeah.
0: Okay.
1: All right. Well, thanks for the update. We'll circle back before 8.
0: Sounds good, Greg.
1: And some more sports here. It's June 1st, 7:36. Right now, some fog, mist. We've got 64 at our studios, high up to 80 today. We'll look at the full forecast as a new week begins. Good Monday morning. 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
19: For KBRFradio.com news, I'm Derek Sidian. U.S. Senator Amy Klobuchar has selected former Fergus Falls Mayor Ben Shire as her running mate in Minnesota's race for governor. Shire is a small business owner and says it's time for the government to cut the red tape and let businesses prosper.
10: Entrepreneurs, people who want to start a business, shouldn't have to file the same paperwork with three different agencies, right? And so Minnesota, you know, the state government needs to be a partner.
19: Shire served on the Fergus Falls City Council before being elected mayor in 2016 and reelected in 2020. He currently works with West Central Initiative, a regional economic development nonprofit. Klobuchar says the pair will focus on growing Minnesota's economy, creating jobs, and improving state government for communities across the state. Otter Tail County Commissioners will host a community open house on Monday, June 8th from 7 to 9 at night at Battle Lake City Hall. This is not a formal Board of Commissioners meeting, but an opportunity for residents to engage directly with commissioners and county staff about local initiatives and services. County employees from several departments will be on hand to share information and answer questions. Solid Waste staff will provide updates on the Henning Transfer Station and the successes of the single-sort recycling pilot program serving the area and discuss the recently funded ash processing project for Prairies Lake Municipal Solid Waste Authority. The Community Development and Housing Team will share information on available resources and provide project updates, and the County Engineer will discuss summer road projects, the County's Transportation Safety Action Plan, and General Highway Department updates. Following the brief presentations, attendees can speak directly with County Commissioners, ask questions, and provide feedback. Minnesota led the nation in farm bankruptcies during the first quarter of 2026. Austin Pfeiffer with Ag and Business Legal Strategies says regular budget reviews could help farmers avoid loan defaults.
11: That's your balance sheet, your income statement, and those tools will help you figure out where you've been, where you are, and then hopefully where you want to go.
19: Pfeiffer says early decision-making could strengthen producers' financial position heading into this fall. I'll be back with more KBRFradio.com news after this.
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19: 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U.S. Senator Amy Klobuchar is officially the Democratic nominee for Minnesota governor. Klobuchar thanked delegates at the state convention in Rochester for endorsing her.
16: DFLers, you have given me this incredible privilege to serve you in the U.S. Senate and represent all of you. And I love my job, but I love the state of Minnesota more.
19: Klobuchar won 67% of the vote on the first ballot early Saturday morning. A small number of Democrats nominated more progressive candidate Kobe Lane for the endorsement. Kendall Qualls is GOP-endorsed candidate for governor of Minnesota. Republicans endorsed the former health executive and veteran for governor after a long, glitch-filled convention in Duluth. Voting issues with electronic clickers sparked concerns from some candidates about the process. Qualls secured the endorsement on the 10th ballot, clearing the 60% threshold in a head-to-head race against House Speaker Lisa Damith, becoming the first black candidate to win a major party endorsement for governor in Minnesota. The race may not be settled yet, as MyPillow CEO Mike Lindell and possibly Damith are considering primary runs in August. While Minnesota job growth continues, state officials remain optimistically cautious. Deed Commissioner Matt Varilek says last month, employers added nearly 16,000 jobs.
17: It was a strong month for job growth in Minnesota amidst a mixed picture economically, both in the state and the nation as a whole. And we'll be watching over time to see whether the jobs numbers may be a leading indicator of wider recovery from Metro Surge.
19: Minnesota's unemployment rate held steady at 4.5%. The next job report comes out on June 18th. For KBRFradio.com News, I'm Derek Sidian. 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
20: Here's your forecast from News Talk 1250, KBRF. Some scattered rain early this morning, then gradually becoming sunny with a high of 80 for the day. Southeast wind tonight, a low of 58. Tuesday, partly sunny and a high of 85. Wednesday, a chance of rain with a high of 81. And by Thursday, still a slight chance of showers with a high of 81. That's your weather from News Talk 1250 KBRF.
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22: AP Sports, I'm Gethin Coolball. Marta Kostyuk stunned four-time champion Iga Swiatek 7-5-6-1 in the fourth round, ensuring there will be a first-time women's champion at the French Open.
23: I think it was a great matchup, but at the end of the day, I still think I was an underdog in this match.
22: Elena Svitolina rallied past Belinda Bencic to meet Kostyuk in an all-Ukrainian quarterfinal. MLB, the Yankees scored 13 runs in an inning for the first time in nearly 21 years in the third in a 13-8 rout of the A's. Russell Henley birdied the lone playoff hole to beat Eric Cole in golf's Charles Schwab Classic at Colonial. Christian Pulisic ended a five-month scoring drought for club and country, and the U.S. beat Senegal 3-2. In the Americans' next-to-last World Cup warm-up match, and Finland beat Switzerland 1-0 in OT to win the Men's Ice Hockey World Championship. Gethin Coolbaugh, AP Sports.
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7: With SRN News, I'm Rich Thomason in Washington. The U.S.-Iran ceasefire is facing another challenge posed by renewed attacks and lots of finger-pointing between the two sides.
6: The U.S. says it has bombed sites in Iran after Tehran shot down an American drone over the weekend. Iran's paramilitary Revolutionary Guard saying U.S. forces had targeted a telecommunications tower. Iran then launched a strike of its own, and Kuwait says its air defences opened fire early Monday morning to intercept incoming drone and missile fire. The nominal ceasefire between Iran and the US has been repeatedly tested with such back and forth attacks, even as officials from both countries try to negotiate an end to the war. It's still not clear how close they are to a deal, and there's always the risk that an attack could derail those talks. I'm Charles Deledesma.
7: Israeli forces have moved deeper into Lebanon as they pursue Hezbollah fighters allied with Iran. Israeli troops have captured a strategic mountain topped with a crusader-built castle in southern Lebanon. Ukraine has blasted Russian energy assets.
15: Russian authorities and media say drone debris set fire to a fuel storage facility in the Rostov region on Sunday. Authorities also say the Ukrainian strikes reportedly damaged civilian infrastructure in the Saratov province. Ukraine has increased attacks on Russia's oil and gas facilities, saying they fund Moscow's invasion.
7: Correspondent Andrew Stewart says Kiev rejects Russian claims that a Ukrainian drone struck a Russian-occupied nuclear plant. The U.S. military carrying out another strike on a boat accused of smuggling drugs in the eastern Pacific, killing three men, the fourth attack in a week. As gas prices edge lower, Wall Street stock futures move higher amid hopes for a pending end to the Iran war. The Dow futures are up 258 points. This is SRN News.
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28: With the Wall Street Business Report, I'm Bill Alexander. Americans have spent nearly $450 extra per household on rising energy costs during the Iran war. That's according to a Moody's analysis. That totals tens of billions of dollars spent as the conflict continues to drive up fuel prices. At the Reagan National Economic Forum, Treasury Secretary Scott Bessent delivered a speech in defense of President Donald Trump's America First economic agenda, arguing that decades of bipartisan policymaking left the United States dangerously dependent on foreign rivals and weakened the nation's industrial base. Chrysler parent Stellantis is recalling vehicles as a software error could delay the side airbags from deploying during a crash. The recall affects models including the 2022 to 2026 Jeep Grand Cherokee. Yum Brands Incorporated is reportedly in exclusive negotiations with Long Range Capital for the potential sale of its Pizza Hut chain. For the Wall Street Business Report, I'm Bill Alexander in Washington.
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5: The discovery of chronic wasting disease on the National Elk Refuge outside Jackson Hole, Wyoming, adds urgency to a 2021 plan to re-examine the size of the 11,000-strong herd. The CWD diagnosis came after officials killed an ailing cow elk on the refuge just north of Jackson on April 15th. Field workers sent biological samples to a Wyoming Game and Fish lab, and federal and state officials announced the infection last week. The elk in the area comprise the nation's largest migratory elk herd, and these lab results document the first case of CWD in an elk on the refuge. The U.S. Fish and Wildlife Service said it will increase monitoring and surveillance of herds for CWD and, quote, reevaluate some existing programs and implement additional biosecurity protocols to keep people and wildlife safe. Concentration of elk at feed grounds is believed to promote the spread of CWD. The National Elk Refuge supplies supplemental feed to wintering elk, and Wyoming Game and Fish operates 21 of its own feed grounds. We'll see if that supplemental feeding continues.
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8: It's 7:54. Good Monday morning and welcome to June. Right now at our studios, partly cloudy, 64. High today of 80, 85 for Tuesday's high. A little more rain in the middle of the week on Wednesday, Thursday night as well. Looks like a low 80s temperature-wise through this first week of June. Let's get some more sports on your radio here with Craig Olson taking us to 8 o'clock. Welcome back.
9: Greg, one of the things I love about sports is there are constantly things happening that have never happened before, which amazes me. You know, all the years that we've had competitive athletics. Well, Fergus Falls High School just had a first on Saturday at Ricori. The Otter Girls track and field team did something no other team has done in the history of Otter Girls track and field. They won the section title in a 2A with 102.5 points, just 2.5 points better than second place Perham. And our congratulations to Nikki Weldy and her girls on that accomplishment. And now they'll get to send a contingency down to the state meet at St. Michael Albertville to try to compete at the state level. Brooke Zierden, who qualified for state in the discus last Wednesday on day one of the section meet in Thief River Falls, added a trip to state in the shot put on Saturday at Ricori, so she'll be in both events at state. Este Versteeg, what a year she has had, swimming first of all and then cross-country skiing and now track and field. And Este is the 800-meter run champion and the 1,600-meter run champion in Section 8-2A. So she will compete in those two events at state. And the 4x1 relay team of Riley Kubala, Ruby Ellison, Victoria Gustafson,

0: and Rachel DeBrito also qualified with the new school record time of 49.52 seconds. So they'll compete at state Friday and Saturday in at St. Michael Albertville. And Carson Lill qualified for state in the 3,200 meter run. She did that on day one in Thief River last Wednesday. So congratulations to all of the Otter girls on their accomplishments at the section meet and that section title. And the Otter boys will have Quinn Wynn Sheldon competing in both the shot put and the discus at state as well this coming weekend. And the Perham Yellow Jackets have a good group of athletes heading to state also. They also had their assistant coach, Jeff Morris, earn the Section 8-2A Assistant Coach of the Year honors. So congratulations to Jeff on that. Perham athletes going to state. They qualified the 4x8 relay team of Lilu Novotny, Ava Lee Brown, Caden Bride, and Adeline Werner. Tilly Matthews is heading to state in the 1600. Kennedy Detloff in the 100-meter hurdles. Jovi Nelson in the long jump. Gracie Morris in the pole vault. And they also have their 4x2 relay team with Jovi Larson, Sophie Nelson, Kennedy Detloff, and Gracie Morris. And their 4x4 relay team, which set a new school record of 402.92. And that's Kennedy Detloff, Adeline Werner, Sophie Nelson, and Gracie Morris all heading to state. On the boys' side, Matt Jorgensen won the section title in the 800. He'll go to state in that event. Reed Wokash and Brody Freeland in the 1600 and the 3200, respectively. And Tristan Larson in the pole vault. And the Perham boys also have two relay teams, the 4x8 and the 4x4, heading to the state meet. So lots of area athletes will be competing. And earlier in the week, we talked about it, Friday qualifiers from Section 6A, number of kids from there as well. So we'll have a lot to follow on Friday and Saturday at St. Michael Albertville. Today is day one of the two-day competition in the Section golf tournament at Town and Country Club in Bemidji, the Fergus Falls boys and girls competing in that event today. And the Otter baseball team is gearing up for a game tomorrow at 12:30 against Ricori. They are the two undefeated teams so far in the section playoffs. Mark Johnson will have the call from St. Cloud at 12:30 tomorrow on 977 FM. And should the Otters drop that first game, they would play again at 3:30. If they win that first game, they would not play again until Thursday and would really be in the driver's seat. And the Lynx and the Mercury tonight in Phoenix. The Lynx are 1.5-point favorites. They're looking for their fifth consecutive road victory. They right now are 6-2 on the season and leading the Western Conference standings by a half game. Also, the NBA playoffs will start on Wednesday. The Knicks and the Spurs. The Spurs advancing with that win on Saturday over Oklahoma City to win the series 4-3. And the Stanley Cup finals get underway tomorrow as Carolina will be hosting Game 1 against Vegas. And the Twins start a 7-game homestand after going 4-6 on their just-completed road trip. And that is a look at sports.
1: There's Craig Olson at 8 o'clock. We've got 64 right now. The high today, 80.
2: Breaking news this hour from Town Hall. I'm Rich Thomason. Their ceasefire did not prevent the U.S. and Iran from exchanging fire over the weekend. President Trump insists the prospects are good for an agreement to extend the ceasefire and reopen the Strait of Hormuz. It's been a change of plan for the upcoming celebration of America's 250th anniversary, the event dubbed the Great American State Fair.
3: Organizers announced Saturday that President Trump himself will headline the event, set to start June 25th on Washington's National Mall. Some artists, like Bret Michaels, the Commodores, and Martina McBride, withdrew over concerns about the event's political ties. Others, including rappers Flo Rida and Vanilla Ice, still plan to perform. Freedom 250 spokesperson Danielle Alvarez emphasized the broader fair that is scheduled from June 25th through July 10th includes an array of exhibits, family-friendly attractions, musical performances, flyovers, and more. Bernie Bennett reporting.
2: There has been more legal maneuvering ahead of the trial of Charlie Kirk's alleged assassin.
4: A Utah judge will decide whether to restrict access in parts of a July preliminary hearing and seal some exhibits in the case of the man accused of killing Charlie Kirk. Tyler Robinson's defense hopes to bar reporters and the public from parts of the July 6th through 10th proceedings. They'll feature the most significant presentation of evidence to date. Prosecutors are hoping for the death penalty if Robinson is convicted. He's charged with crimes including aggravated murder and the September 10th assassination of Kirk on a Utah college campus. Robinson has not yet entered a plea. I'm Haya Pinjwani.
2: Five have been rescued. Two others are still down there, trapped in a flooded cave in Laos. Rescue workers searching for an alternate way into the cave, where the two have been trapped for almost 2 weeks. Heavy rain has made the main entry impassable. On Wall Street, the Dow futures 162 points higher. More on these stories at townhall.com.
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2: Ukraine has launched strikes on Russian energy sites. Russian authorities and media say that drone debris set fire to a fuel storage facility in the Rostov region, and civilian infrastructure was reported damaged as well. Ukraine has increased attacks on Russia's oil and gas facilities, saying they fund Moscow's invasion. Meanwhile, Kiev is denying Russian claims that a Ukrainian drone struck the Russian-occupied Zaporizhia nuclear plant. Russia's state nuclear energy company accuses Ukraine of launching a deliberate attack. Malaysia has started enforcing its ban on youngsters under 16 having social media accounts. It's part of a global push to enhance online safety for young users. Platforms like Facebook and TikTok must implement age verification systems or they will face fines. The rules set expectations for service providers to ensure age-appropriate safeguards. Australia, Brazil, and Indonesia have similar systems in place. Townhall.com. It's being referred to as an incident made for some anxious moments for passengers on one international flight.
4: A United Airlines flight to Spain turned back to Newark after a possible security threat. The flight carrying 190 passengers and 12 crew members returned to Newark because of a suspicious four-letter Bluetooth device name. Passengers evacuated while Port Authority police swept the aircraft and passengers had to be rescreened by TSA and Customs before reboarding. The replacement flight took off early the next day and landed in Spain that afternoon. The incident follows other recent security concerns with United Airlines, including a diverted domestic flight and a collision at Newark Airport earlier this month. I'm Haya Pinjwani.
2: President Trump is fuming about a court ruling blocking his renovation plans for the Kennedy Center. He calls the ruling judge an anti-Trump hater. More on these stories at Town Hall.
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10: Here's your forecast from News Talk 1250, KBRF. Some scattered rain early this morning, then gradually becoming sunny with a high of 80 for the day. Southeast wind tonight, a low of 58. Tuesday, partly sunny and a high of 85. Wednesday, a chance of rain with a high of 81. And by Thursday, still a slight chance of showers with a high of 81. That's your weather from News Talk 1250 KBRF.
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1: Well, a good Monday morning to you. It's June 1st, 8:07, our KBRF morning show, powered by Rood Electric, the bright choice in quality. 64 right now, high of 80 today. 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Yesterday for Sunday, got up to 68 for the high, about 3/4 of an inch of rain. Up in Pelican Rapids, John at 6 o'clock reporting 61, had a high of 71 for Sunday, 1/4 inch of rainfall. Roger over in Henning with high of 65 yesterday, 1/2 inch of rainfall. And in the 10-Mile Lake area, Michelle reporting 58 this morning with about an inch of rainfall. Compared to 1 year ago, June 1st, we had a high of 84 and a low of 57.
11: For KBRFradio.com News, I'm Derek Sidian. U.S. Senator Amy Klobuchar has selected former Fergus Falls Mayor Ben Shire as her running mate in Minnesota's race for governor. Shire is a small business owner and says it's time for the government to cut the red tape and let businesses prosper.
12: Entrepreneurs, people who want to start a business, shouldn't have to file the same paperwork with three different agencies, right? And so Minnesota, you know, the state government needs to be a partner.
11: Shire served on the Fergus Falls City Council before being elected mayor in 2016 and reelected in 2020. He currently works with West Central Initiative, a regional economic development nonprofit. Klobuchar says the pair will focus on growing Minnesota's economy, creating jobs, and improving state government for communities across the state. Otter Tail County Commissioners will host a community open house on Monday, June 8th from 7 to 9 at night at Battle Lake City Hall. This is not a formal Board of Commissioners meeting, but an opportunity for residents to engage directly with commissioners and county staff about local initiatives and services. County employees from several departments will be on hand to share information and answer questions. Solid Waste staff will provide updates on the Henning Transfer Station and the successes of the Single Sort Recycling Pilot Program serving the area and discuss the recently funded ash processing project for Prairies Lake Municipal Solid Waste Authority. The Community Development and Housing Team will share information on available resources and provide project updates, and the County Engineer will discuss summer road projects, the County's Transportation Safety Action Plan, and General Highway Department updates. Following the brief presentations, attendees can speak directly with county commissioners, ask questions, and provide feedback. Minnesota led the nation in farm bankruptcies during the first quarter of 2026. Austin Pfeiffer with Ag and Business Legal Strategies says regular budget reviews could help farmers avoid loan defaults.
13: That's your balance sheet, your income statement, and those tools will help you figure out where you've been, where you are, and then hopefully where you want to go.
11: Pfeiffer says early decision-making could strengthen producers' financial position heading into this fall. I'll be back with more KBRFradio.com news after this.
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11: KBRFradio.com news continues. U.S. Senator Amy Klobuchar is officially the Democratic nominee for Minnesota governor. Klobuchar thanked delegates at the state convention in Rochester for endorsing her.
17: DFLers, you have given me this incredible privilege to serve you in the U.S. Senate and represent all of you. And I love my job, but I love the state of Minnesota more.
11: Klobuchar won 67% of the vote on the first ballot early Saturday morning. A small number of Democrats nominated more progressive candidate Kobe Lane for the endorsement. Kendall Qualls is GOP-endorsed candidate for governor of Minnesota. Republicans endorsed the former health executive and veteran for governor after a long, glitch-filled convention in Duluth. Voting issues with electronic clickers sparked concerns from some candidates about the process. Qualls secured the endorsement on the 10th ballot, clearing the 60% threshold in a head-to-head race against House Speaker Lisa Damith, becoming the first black candidate to win a major party endorsement for governor in Minnesota. The race may not be settled yet, as MyPillow CEO Mike Lindell and possibly Damith are considering primary runs in August. While Minnesota job growth continues, state officials remain optimistically cautious. Deed Commissioner Matt Varilek says last month, employers added nearly 16,000 jobs.
18: It was a strong month for job growth in Minnesota amidst a mixed picture economically, both in the state and the nation as a whole. And we'll be watching over time to see whether the jobs numbers may be a leading indicator of wider recovery from Metro Surge.
11: Minnesota's unemployment rate held steady at 4.5%. The next job report comes out on June 18th. For KBRFradio.com news, I'm Derek Sidian. 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
10: Here's your forecast from News Talk 1250, KBRF. Some scattered rain early this morning, then gradually becoming sunny with a high of 80 for the day. Southeast wind tonight, a low of 58. Tuesday, partly sunny and a high of 85. Wednesday, a chance of rain with a high of 81. And by Thursday, still a slight chance of showers with a high of 81. That's your weather from News Talk 1250 KBRF.
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19: For MNN Sports, I'm Kevin Falmas. The Minnesota Twins will sure be happy to be back home.
20: 0-2. Swung on and lined to right field for Larnick. That's got some carry towards the wall, and Reynolds will grab it just before it bangs into the barricade, and the ball game is over. Larnick lines out sharply to right. The inning and the game come to a close. Twins get a run in the ninth. It's not nearly enough. They fall by the final score of 9-3.
19: The final call yesterday from Pittsburgh. Twins drop all three to the Pirates and now open a seven-game homestand tonight against the White Sox. The Vikings reportedly have found their new general manager. Former Seahawks assistant GM Nolan Teasley gets the gig. His Vikings are on the field today for another round of OTAs. That'll run today, tomorrow, and Thursday in Eagan. The Lynx are back to work tonight in Phoenix. They tip at 9 o'clock against the Mercury, looking for a fifth consecutive victory. Kevin Falmas, MNN Sports.
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0: Minnesota News Network, I'm Brent Palm. Farm bankruptcies are on the rise, and a Minnesota ag attorney says it's a sign of growing financial stress. Austin Pfeiffer with Ag and Business Legal Strategies says the farm economy continues to decline.
13: We have a war in Iran that's affecting oil and fertilizer prices, and we still have weak commodity prices, and we don't have a full-fledged farm bill. So I hope I'm wrong, but I don't expect great improvements in the near future.
0: Minnesota led the nation in farm bankruptcies during the first quarter. The Minnesota Vikings are reportedly hiring former Seahawks assistant GM Nolan Teasley as their new general manager. Teasley spent 13 seasons in Seattle and had served as assistant GM since 2023. The Vikes have yet to confirm the hiring. And the Twins are on a five-game skid following a 9-3 loss Sunday in Pittsburgh. This is MNN.
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2: With SRN News, I'm Rich Thomason in Washington. The U.S.-Iran ceasefire is facing another challenge posed by renewed attacks and lots of finger-pointing between the two sides.
23: The U.S. says it has bombed sites in Iran after Tehran shot down an American drone over the weekend. Iran's paramilitary Revolutionary Guard saying U.S. forces had targeted a telecommunications tower. Iran then launched a strike of its own, and Kuwait says its air defenses opened fire early Monday morning to intercept incoming drone and missile fire. The nominal ceasefire between Iran and the US has been repeatedly tested with such back and forth attacks, even as officials from both countries try to negotiate an end to the war. It's still not clear how close they are to a deal, and there's always the risk that an attack could derail those talks. I'm Charles Tillotesma.
2: Israeli forces have moved deeper into Lebanon as they pursue Hezbollah fighters allied with Iran. Israeli troops have captured a strategic mountain topped with a crusader-built castle in southern Lebanon. Ukraine has blasted Russian energy assets.
24: Russian authorities and media say drone debris set fire to a fuel storage facility in the Rostov region on Sunday. Authorities also say the Ukrainian strikes reportedly damaged civilian infrastructure in the Saratov province. Ukraine has increased attacks on Russia's oil and gas facilities, saying they fund Moscow's invasion.
2: Correspondent Andrew Stewart says Kiev rejects Russian claims that a Ukrainian drone struck a Russian-occupied nuclear plant. The U.S. military carrying out another strike on a boat accused of smuggling drugs in the Eastern Pacific, killing three men, the fourth attack in a week. As gas prices edge lower, Wall Street stock futures move higher amid hopes for a pending end to the Iran war. The Dow futures are up 258 points. This is SRN News.
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5: 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Folks at the recent Animal Agriculture Alliance Stakeholder Summit heard stories of mink farm incursions with very different outcomes. Chalice Hobbs, the executive director of the Fur Commission USA, says the first occurred in 2020 in Ohio.
6: In the middle of the night, a big group of activists entered the farm. They released over 40,000 animals, of which 90% died within 48 hours from thirst, starvation, and predation. There was so many carcasses on the road near this farm that the sheriff's department had to call the snow plows from the county to come in and scrape off the carcasses so cars could drive by.
5: Hobbs tells of a Pennsylvania farmer who lost thousands of mink in a 2023 attack. No one was caught, so he installed security cameras. A year later, says Hobbs, he gets a late night call from the security monitor.
6: So he calls the police, he runs out to the farm, and he sees a Subaru Crosstrek leaving his farm, and he tries to like block him in, and they smash into the farmer and then like flee the scene. Then the cops a few miles down the road actually pick up Subaru Crosstrek and find the two attackers.
5: The two were charged and a trial is pending. That's Farm to Fork. I'm Daryl Anderson.
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1: It's 8:25. Good Monday morning. High today of 80. We've got 66 right now. And just like that, it's June. Craig Olson with one more sports check on this Monday morning, taking us to 8:30. Craig, welcome back.
9: Thank you, Greg. Yeah, June is here, and the end of school at the end of this week. Everybody's out of school for the summer, and this week is busy, though. The state track and field meet comes up Friday and Saturday, and the Fergus Falls girls have a lot of momentum heading into that weekend because they just won the Section 8-2A Team Track and Field Championship for the first time in school history. They had 102.5 points on Saturday at Ricori, and edged out Purim, who had 100, to finish in second place. Brooke Zierden has qualified in both the discus and the shot put for the state meet. Este Versteeg is going to compete in the 800 and the 1600. And the Otters set a new school record in the 4x100-meter relay with Riley Kubler, Ruby Ellison, Victoria Gustafson, and Rachel DeBrito turning in a record time of 49.52 seconds and qualifying for state in that event. Carson Lill will be competing in the 3200, so they'll have a really good group of athletes competing. It's at St. Michael Albertville on Friday and Saturday. Quinn Wynn Sheldon is headed there for the boys in two events, the shot put and the discus competition. So a lot of area athletes will be down at state. We'll be highlighting them more as we get to Friday and the opening round of the state track and field meet. Today is day one of the two-day section golf tournament at Bemidji Town and Country Club, as the Otters will compete over the next 2 days, and we'll keep you posted on the results there. And the Otter baseball team will play Ricori tomorrow at 12:30 at St. Cloud on Faber Field in the very nice complex at the MAC. And that game at 12:30 is a battle between two teams without a loss in this double elimination tournament. The winner of that game will certainly be in the driver's seat in the championship round. And the Otters have already bumped off number 2, Little Falls, and number 3, Wilmer. So now they'll try to do the same to number 4, Ricori, tomorrow at 12:30. A loss in that game would force a second game tomorrow for the Otters at 3:30, which would be an elimination game. A win in that 12:30 game would put them into the championship series on Thursday at 5 o'clock. So hoping for a win. Mark Johnson will call the games tomorrow on Channel 977 FM, starting with the pregame show at 12:15. We have the Twins at home tonight against the White Sox. They open a 7-game homestand coming off a 4-6 10-game road trip that saw them drop the last 5 games of that road trip, including the entire series to the Pirates over the weekend. Pittsburgh beating Minnesota by a run in each of the first 2 games, including a walk-off homer in the bottom of the 9th inning in Game 1 on Friday night. That was a tough one. And yesterday, a 9-3 drubbing of the Twins by the Pirates as Braxton Ashcraft struck out 11 batters in 6 innings. Twins couldn't get anything going against Ashcraft. And right-handed pitcher Joe Ryan will try to stop the skid tonight as he is scheduled to pitch the opener of the series against the White Sox this evening. Of course, you can hear all Twins games here on News Talk 1250 KBRF. And another blow to the pitching staff. Bailey Ober was placed on the 15-day injured list with right elbow inflammation. So the starting rotation has really been hit hard by injuries. Started with Pablo Lopez in training, spring training. David Festa, Mick Abel, they're on the injured list. Kendry Rojas was put on the injured list. He'd been a spot starter who was going to be getting more opportunities, but now he's hurt, and now Bailey Ober's out. So, yeah, really decimated right now as far as the rotation goes, and some tough questions as to how they're going to deal with that, and we'll find out. And the Lynx and the Mercury go at it tonight in Phoenix, and the Lynx have been, well, really good on the road. They're undefeated so far at 4-0 on the road, so they're looking for their 5th consecutive road victory when they take on a Mercury team that is 2-7 on the year. The Lynx are 6-2 overall, and that game is a 9 o'clock start tonight down in Phoenix, and the Lynx are 1.5-point favorites heading into that game this evening. And that's your Monday update on sports.
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11: Good morning. I'm Jamie Dickerman with a market update here on the Red River Farm Network. For the 7th time in the last 9 days, July corn futures modestly weaker. News over the weekend featured good rain over the plains and Midwest. The extended forecast appears to have turned wetter as well into the second week in June. Well, the U.S. and Iran are reported to have agreed upon a 60-day ceasefire framework. No confirmation of a signing, and several military skirmishes appeared over the weekend. So crude oil is, again, higher right now on the uncertainty with the Strait of Hormuz still not open for business. Soybeans and soybean products are stronger to start the day. Bean oil leading the way as it again scored a new contract high. The rebound in crude oil prices early on the uncertainty, along with the soaring U.S. crush margins, is supporting the bean oil market. Crush margins reported to be at near $4 per bushel as huge biodiesel blender demand is cited. Wheat markets are starting the new week mixed to mostly higher. Chicago, Kansas City firmer, the latter very oversold. Minneapolis slightly weaker, while wheat export sales remain slightly higher than expectations. Last week's sales showed a net reduction of close to 30 million bushels, with the majority of that rolled into new crop. Numbers right now, we're seeing Minneapolis July up 2¾ cents, 666.5. We have September Chicago up 7¾, 631.25. July Kansas City up 11¼, 661. July corn up 2 at 448.5. And the July soybeans of 6.5, 1193.25. This is the Red River Farm Network.
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14: Here's your forecast from News Talk 1250 KBRF. Some scattered rain early this morning, then gradually becoming sunny with a high of 80 for the day. Southeast wind tonight, a low of 58. Tuesday, partly sunny and a high of 85. Wednesday, a chance of rain with a high of 81. And by Thursday, still a slight chance of showers with a high of 81. That's your weather from News Talk 1250 KBRF.
15: 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Fergus Falls Livestock's next sale is on June 2nd with 300 head of cows, bulls, and fat cattle and feeders. Then on June 9th, a special feeder sale with a few hundred head expected. For more market information, call the auction at 218-998-0561. That's 998-0561.
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16: Sparta, Wisconsin proclaims to be the cycling capital of America. That moniker dates to an event that took place here in the mid-1960s.
18: The Elroy Sparta Bike Trail was the first in the nation in the Rails to Trails program, where unused railroad lines were turned into bike trails.
16: Alyssa Young shares the story from the museum that honors cycling and much more. She says they concentrate on quality, not quantity, here in the collection.
18: Bicycles that represent different features or different companies, where they're made in the world.
16: They have quite a display, and there are some unique bikes here with interesting stories.
18: My favorite historical bike that we have is the folding World War II paratrooper bicycle. Paratroopers, when they were jumping out of the airplanes, they would have their parachutes on their back, their folded up bicycle on the front.
16: Alyssa says bikes were used extensively by both sides during World War II, and not just for paratroopers. Another bike here has a far different purpose.
18: The lawnmower bike is my favorite novelty bike. Someone took the front wheel off of a Huffy bicycle and put an old-fashioned lawnmower on the front so his wife could mow the lawn.
16: There are about 70 bikes on display at any one time, and the other part of this museum honors a hometown hero that made a far longer trip than you could make on a bicycle. His story, next time, as we travel the countryside. In Sparta, Illinois, I'm Andrew McCrae.

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6: So for me to be able to go, oh, no. 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
6: 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I can reflect on that. 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
0: 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Laverne Nelson, age 99, of Battle Lake, died May 25th at Pioneer Care. There'll be a visitation this evening at Glendy Nelson Funeral Home in Battle Lake from 4 to 6, with a prayer service starting at 5. The funeral service is Tuesday at 11 at Zion of Amore Lutheran Church. Visitation begins at 10. And Leona Marie Swanson, age 84, of Fergus Falls, died May 25th. There's a visitation this evening at Glendy Nelson Funeral Home from 5 to 7. And the funeral is Tuesday at 11 at Our Lady of Victory Catholic Church. Visitation begins at 10. That's our funeral home announcements. For the Record, heard weekdays at this time, evenings at 5:15, and they're posted online at kbrfradio.com. For the Record is brought to you by the Fergus Falls Monument Company.
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11: 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Actor Andy Griffith was born on this day in 1926, and it's statehood day in both Kentucky and Tennessee, the 15th and 16th states to join the Union. We've been looking into the Almanac archives for advice on soothing a sunburn. Here are some remedies that might come in handy this summer. As far back as 1898, we recommended bathing the affected area with buttermilk. It's still one of the most suggested natural treatments today, often with recommendations to mix with tomato juice. Grated potatoes may help. The starch is said to soothe and cool the burn. Some people swear by green tea in the bath, lavender oil, or apple cider vinegar. Just remember not to experiment on blistered or broken skin. See a doctor for severe burns. That's the Old Farmer's Almanac Radio Report. 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
12: Good morning. Dietrich Bonhoeffer said, "The church is only the church when it exists for others. Not dominating, but helping and serving. It must tell people of every calling what it means to exist for Christ, to exist for others." I'm Jerry Peterson, a member of the Northwest Minnesota Synod Council.
13: Welcome to Morning Watch. I am Mary Peterson, and we are grateful for the people who support this devotional time with their monetary gifts. This morning, we thank Bernie and Shirley Wedland for sponsoring today's program in memory of Pat Johnson.
12: Ever since God created man, man has found a way to worship their Creator. The Bible's first mention of worshiping God is in Genesis 22:5. It takes place when Adam is instructed to sacrifice his son Isaac, and they're on their way to make that sacrifice, from the New Living Translation.
13: "Stay here with the donkey," Abraham told his servants. "The boy and I will travel a little further. We will worship there, and then we'll be right back." We know that story ends with God providing a ram for the sacrifice instead of Isaac.
12: The first mention of dedicated place for worship is the Tent of Tabernacle in the book of Exodus, and God spells out exactly how it was to be built. The next dedicated structure for worship is the temple in Jerusalem, which was built by King Solomon, again with God spelling out exactly how it was to be built. Synagogues are not mentioned in the Old Testament, but it is believed they came into existence during the Babylon exile after the second temple was destroyed. It is believed they were first used not for communal worship, but for prayer and study. Somewhere after the return from Babylon and the construction of the third temple, synagogues became the gathering place for worship and prayer because they were in place when Jesus began his earthly ministry. Jesus is the first to mention church in the Bible when he tells Peter that he, Peter, will become a part of Christ's church on earth. Here is words from Matthew 16:18 from the New Living Translation.
13: "Now I say to you that you are Peter," which means rock, "and upon this rock I will build my church, and all the powers of hell will not conquer it." When Jesus leaves and ascends into heaven, he instructs the disciples to wait for the day of Pentecost which marks the official launch of Christ Church on Earth. What does the term church mean?
12: Well, for many people, church is the building in which they go to worship. Did you know that there are 38 churches with a Fergus Falls address? The first churches were not buildings dedicated to worship, but rather people's homes. Church in the Bible refers to the community of believers, and it is called out for God's purposes and is the body of Christ, set apart to do God's work on earth. God did not wish for denominations. These are man-made institutions that have come about because of differing opinions and beliefs. Let's listen to this description from Ephesians 1, verses 20 to 23 from the Message.
13: All this energy comes from Christ. God raised him from death and set him on a throne in deep heaven, in charge of running the universe. Everything, from galaxies to governments, no name and no power exempt from his rule. And not just for the time being, but forever. He is in charge of it all and has the final word on everything. At the center of all this, Christ rules the church. The church, you see, is not peripheral to the world. The world is peripheral to the church. The church is Christ's body in which he speaks and acts, by which he fills everything with his presence.
12: Did you hear who the head of the church is? It is Jesus, period. Not a named bishop or even the pope. Jesus is who we answer to. Well, there are two main types of churches. The universal church, which includes all who have believed and trusted in Jesus throughout the ages, regardless of what label denomination they are or were. Then there's the local church, which the people who gather in a particular location or building may or may not have a denominational title. The function of the church is to worship God, preach and listen to the gospel, encourage and help one another, serve others with compassion and love, and to live our lives reflecting the love of Jesus. Let's listen to this description from 1 Corinthians 12, verses 12 and 13, again from the Message.
13: You could easily enough see how this kind of thing works by looking no further than your own body. Your body has many parts. Limbs, organs, cells, but no matter how many parts you can name, you're still only one body. It's exactly the same with Christ. By means of his one spirit, we all said goodbye to our partial and piecemeal lives. We each used to independently call our own shots. But then

0: Greek, slave, or free are no longer useful. We need something larger, more comprehensive.
1: We know that not all people who go to church are true believers in Jesus. And we know that all people who do not go to church are not unbelievers. This quote from I'm So Blessed Daily helps us understand our individual response to God's love. I believe in God not because my parents told me, not because the church told me, but because I've experienced His goodness and mercy myself. We know that people perceive church membership differently. Listen to this description by an unknown author.
0: Every congregation has at least four classes of members. There are those whose names appear on the membership roll, but who seem indifferent to the message or mission of the church. Then there are those who hear the message, but make no effort to understand it. A third group consists of those who hear and understand the message, but do nothing about it. The fourth and highest, and often smallest, group consists of those who hear, understand, and act.
1: Since this COVID epidemic, many churches have witnessed decreased members in churches at their times of worship. The latest stats show that 29% of the population is unaffiliated with any religious body, and that 43% of young people are unaffiliated with any religious organization. Well, that's the bad news and points out the mission field we have for us who claim Jesus as our Lord and Savior. But there is good news that while the numbers in our buildings may be down, the numbers of people viewing worship services online is up. We just need to find a way to involve those people in the body of Christ. Perhaps a way to get the attention of the uninvolved is to get involved in what should be the mission of the body of Christ. We need to stop arguing about the color of the carpet and get to helping our neighbors in need. Listen to this article from 500 Illustrations by G. Curtis Jones and Paul H. Jones, titled The Church as Commonwealth.
0: In a 1994 interview with a bluegrass magazine, Wendell Berry, Kentucky farmer and author, proposes that a community is a commonwealth of values. Although there is a lot of sentimental talk about communities these days, Berry observes that building and maintaining communities requires tremendous commitment. Community, in the real sense, is a commonwealth. It's a holding in common of many different things of value. It seems to me we belong to each other and God. And if that's accepted, there are many practical things you are committed to do. You see that nobody goes hungry, for instance. You see that nobody sleeps in the street. You see that children are taught, not just enough to get them a job or get them a diploma, but taught enough to function as responsible, affectionate members of the community. The church is God's commonwealth on earth. Sacrificial love identifies its core, and servanthood locates its values.
1: I believe part of the problem in our churches is what Reverend Cecil Williams describes. Most people settle in, get comfortable, and build doctrinal walls to protect themselves from anyone who thinks and looks differently than they do. Unquote. We who proclaim Christ crucified must put aside our differences and look to where there is human need, and then lead the charge to uphold each person's right for the pursuit of life, liberty, and justice.
0: This is Mary and Jerry Peterson, members of Augustana here in Fergus Falls, leaving you with this quote from Robert Barron. 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

0: Here's your forecast from News Talk 1250 KBRF. Some scattered rain early this morning, then gradually becoming sunny with a high of 80 for the day. Southeast wind tonight, a low of 58. Tuesday, partly sunny and a high of 85. Wednesday, a chance of rain with a high of 81. And by Thursday, still a slight chance of showers with a high of 81. That's your weather from News Talk 1250 KBRF.
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2: Breaking news this hour from Town Hall. I'm Rich Thomason. Despite another exchange of fire between the U.S. and Iran, President Trump urges patience. Posting on social media, the president says everything will work out in the end. As for the latest military action, the BBC's Yolande Nell is in Jerusalem.
3: This is the third known military escalation between the U.S. and Iran in the space of a week. Kuwaiti state media reported that sirens were sounding across the country this morning. U.S. Central Command then stated that it had carried out what it described as self-defense strikes at two Iranian drone command and control sites over the weekend. It said this was in response to what it called aggressive Iranian actions, including shooting down a U.S. drone over international waters. The latest developments underline the fragility of the ceasefire between the U.S. and Iran, as negotiators on both sides have appeared to edge towards a deal to extend it.
2: Israeli forces are now deeper inside Lebanon than they've been in more than 25 years. That's despite the U.S. brokered ceasefire.
4: The incursion challenges efforts to extend the ceasefire in Iran, as Tehran wants a deal to end the fighting in Lebanon. Israel is targeting the Iranian-backed Hezbollah militant group and urging Lebanese civilians to evacuate. The Lebanese prime minister accuses Israel of destroying cities. On Sunday, Israeli forces seized a symbolic fort in southern Lebanon.
2: Correspondent Andrew Stewart. Today's AAA national average for gasoline, $4.32 a gallon. That's down 1 cent from yesterday. An absolute lie. That's how evangelist Franklin Graham describes Texas Democratic U.S. Senate candidate James Tallarico's claim that the Bible is silent on abortion. Graham says abortion is murder, adding that God commands us, you shall not murder. On Wall Street, the Dow down 49 points, NASDAQ is off 39. More on these stories at townhall.com.
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2: Five patients have recovered from a rare strain of Ebola in eastern Congo, where that disease has been spreading faster than efforts to contain it.
6: WHO Director General Tedros Adhanom Ghebreyesus announcing the news at the inauguration of a new Ebola treatment center in the eastern Congo city of Bunia.
7: People can recover. 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So that's, I think, a strong message.
6: The current strain of Ebola has no approved treatment or vaccine. Doctors Without Borders is calling for expanded testing and faster aid deployment. Local anger over burial protocols has led to attacks on health centers. The latest official figures in the Democratic Republic of the Congo show more than 900 suspected cases of Ebola and at least 223 suspected deaths. I'm Julie Walker.
2: Townhall.com. It is one of the country's messiest, most consequential, and most closely watched governor's races.
8: California voters face a crowded ballot with 61 names during Tuesday's primary to replace outgoing Democratic Governor Gavin Newsom. The race is no clear front runner and includes a mix of Democrats and Republicans. The primary operates under a, quote, jungle system, meaning the top two finishers, regardless of party, will advance to the general election. Key contenders include former Democrat House member and Biden cabinet member Javier Becerra. Republican Steve Hilton, endorsed by President Donald Trump, is emphasizing lower taxes and smaller government. Bernie Bennett reporting.
2: A Brookings Institution analyst says the cost of servicing the national debt has tripled in the past 5 years. It's now more than $1 trillion a year. Under current policies, Jessica Riedel says budget deficits are projected to soar past $4 trillion annually within a decade. More on these stories.
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14: For MNN Sports, I'm Kevin Faulness. The Minnesota Twins will sure be happy to be back home.
15: 0-2. Swung on and lined to right field for Larnick. That's got some carry towards the wall, and Reynolds will grab it just before it bangs into the barricade, and the ball game is over. Larnick lines out sharply to right. The inning and the game come to a close. Twins get a run of the ninth. It's not nearly enough. They fall by the final score of 9-3.
14: The final call yesterday from Pittsburgh. Twins drop all three to the Pirates and now open a seven-game homestand tonight against the White Sox. The Vikings reportedly have found their new general manager. Former Seahawks assistant GM Nolan Teasley gets the gig. His Vikings are on the field today for another round of OTAs. That'll run today, tomorrow, and Thursday in Eagan. The Lynx are back to work tonight in Phoenix. They tip at 9 o'clock against the Mercury, looking for a fifth consecutive victory. Kevin Faulness, MNN Sports.
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15: Well, after 10 days away, the Twins are finally back at Target Field. 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
17: What's the Ox say?
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0: 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Now here's Mary Dolan and Dave Bishop.
1: There we go. Oh, it's been a work in progress all day, Mary.
2: All day, and it's only 9:13. You got a ways to go on this Monday. So I'll just let you start moving stuff, keep moving stuff around and punching buttons in there.
1: And, of course, as you may have heard in the new intro, Larson Insurance is coming on board being a sponsor.
2: Yes, welcome to Larson Insurance as one of our sponsors. It's always nice when somebody wants to sponsor our show, so we're grateful to the Larsons, the Larson family, and Larson Insurance in both Fergus Falls and Alexandria. So, yeah, very nice. We like having them on board. Now I just have to remember to add another name. You know, we get so used to saying the same things every day that when something changes, wow, good luck. I'll see what I can do to remember all that.
1: Derek was very working very feverishly trying to get all the new imaging on our stream, so that's all correct. And then I was working on putting together the new intro.
2: Oh, boy.
1: So, yeah.
2: Okay.
1: A lot of things.
2: All right. Well, yeah, we got teaching old dogs new tricks, and I'm going to put you in the old dog category now.
1: I think I can definitely be considered an old dog.
2: Well, it does. You know, we just get so used to the lingo and what we say every day. And when it changes, boy, that takes a little bit of extra thought. That's for sure.
1: And it's kind of funny. Over the weekend, as we're, you know, leading up to the Fergus Falls Craft Bev Tour, again, big shout out to all those who attended.
2: Perfect day.
1: Yes.
2: Oh, my gosh.
1: And so leading up to that, I was doing remotes at Premier. And, you know, I got talking to John and Kevin and a couple of the other guys down there, and I convinced them to make armadillo eggs.
2: Oh, you did?
1: And I don't know if they're going to go on the shelf or when they might go on the shelf,
2: okay.
1: But it's one of my favorite things that I love to cook. It's a nice appetizer. And so they're like, here, Dave.
2: But they're kind of putsy, right? So
1: yeah, they're a little putsy to make yourself, but they're like, here, cook these and see if these are close. So they gave me four different versions.
2: Okay.
1: Two chorizo and then two Italian sausage beef, and then two that they seasoned, then two unseasoned that I seasoned. And we did an impromptu where to eat, and it was just kind of a little bit of a joke between, you know, Zach and I, and then all of a sudden I did a quick edit on it, and we're like, you know, this actually could be our episode for June.
2: Good.
1: So
2: good.
1: We actually filmed the episode half at my house and half at Zach's arcade, so that's going to be interesting.
2: Okay, so is chorizo, does that have some spice in it?
1: It's got a little spice to it.
2: It's
1: like a Mexican sausage,
2: right,
1: but it's really good.
2: Yeah, I know.
1: Premier now makes their own.
2: Okay.
1: And so that's why they kind of wanted to try that. And then the other one was for their stuffed mushrooms, stuffed peppers.
2: Oh, I love
1: so that. So that's the mix on one of them. And then the other mix is the chorizo.
2: Okay, so remind me what it is.
1: It is jalapeno stuffed with cream cheese, wrapped in either chorizo or that other combo, and then wrapped in bacon.
2: Okay.
1: And then smoked.
2: Oh.
1: And then barbecued.
2: Okay. Well, you had me at cream cheese.
1: But, yeah, it was so good.
2: Okay. Well, I have yet to try one of those, but everything in there I think I like. I don't love it if it's super smoky, but
1: if it's...
2: I know you can smoke things. You can cook it on a smoker without pouring a lot of smoke to it and have it not be so smoky.
1: Yeah, a lot of people that don't like
2: the smoke
1: flavor is it's because they get dirty smoke. If you can get the clean smoke, it puts imbibes flavor but doesn't have that really kind of acidic.
2: Yeah, I do not like. I don't like any kind of smoked meats, smoked anything. I stay away from. But we have smoked a lot of ribs and a lot of stuff on our smoker. And John, knowing that I don't love super smoky stuff, he uses it as a method of cooking rather than adding a lot of smoke to it. So I guess the stuff that comes off the smoker, I eat, but I think it's been dumbed down for my liking, I think.
1: And then you can also adjust the temperature. So, I mean, if the lower the temperature, the more smoke flavor you're going to get. So
2: okay. All right. Well, I'm hoping everyone had a good weekend. Friday was absolutely beautiful. We had My granddaughter turned 14 on Friday. Oh. So she had a bunch of her friends out to the cabin for the day and evening. And so we had a great time on the pontoon. And honestly, the girls were jumping off the pontoon, swimming like it was the 4th of July. I was in the water, swimming like it was summer. I can't believe for the last weekend of May that the water is warm. I mean, warm enough to be in without being like, oh my goodness. It's very nice. I bet it's pushing 70 for sure. So, and while 70 isn't super warm, it's nice when it's hot out, and the kids just had a great time. So, nobody complained about the cold, that's for sure. And then things, I didn't end up being as hot as they had previously said for the weekend. So it was kind of nice to have
1: a little cool weather,
2: of cooler days. And, you know, even I didn't mind the cloud cover and the occasional rain showers yesterday.
1: Oh, we need it.
2: We did so badly. Looks like we could maybe see some more throughout the day and evening.
1: Yep.
2: And again on Wednesday, I think, if I looked ahead right.
1: Yeah.
2: So we'll keep our fingers crossed for that because I don't think... Did we get much in Fergus, do you know? When we came in for church yesterday, of course, our church has a metal roof. So when it's raining, it sounds like it's pouring. And it might just be raining. But it really sounded like we got a lot of rain. And again, the metal roof makes it sound like that. But I did see some standing water and puddles and that sort of thing. So hopefully we got a little bit. Rain gauge at the lake, there's a piece that's broken in there, so we weren't really sure how much rain we got over the weekend. But I don't think it was as much as we got in Fergus Falls, because we had a couple of pretty darn
1: three-quarters of an inch.
2: Oh, well, that's pretty good.
1: Yep, Pelican Rapids got a quarter, Henning got a half inch,
2: okay.
1: And 10 Mile got an inch.
2: Okay. Well, there was a little standing water when we went for a walk this morning up near Lake Lyda. But we knew that it was much less than we had gotten in Fergus Falls. So, well, that's great. All of our lawns
1: need it.
2: The farmers need it, I'm sure. The lakes, the rivers, everything needs a little water. Knock down some dust. And
1: the key was it wasn't just like a little gusher. It wasn't just like, boom, they're gone.
2: Right.
1: It was a nice, slow, steady.
2: Yeah, that's great. I didn't mind a rainy day at all.
1: No.
2: Watched two good movies yesterday. I don't remember the last time I sat down and watched two movies back to back. But one was Top Gun Maverick, which...
1: Love it.
2: That's a great movie. And the other one, I don't know the name of it. Maybe it's Air, but it's the story of Michael Jordan. And
1: I think it's Air.
2: Okay. Anyway, I had never seen it, and we came in probably, I don't know, 20 minutes or half an hour into the movie, but you could catch on pretty quickly. Ben Affleck, Matt Damon, both in that. And it's the story of the Air Jordans and Michael Jordan coming over to Nike and how that all went. And it's a true story, but the movie's pretty well done, pretty good.
1: Yeah, because it's funny, because until the Air Jordans, Michael Jordan always wore Adidas.
2: Right, and that's where he was headed. And you know who made the decision? His mom.
1: Yep.
2: That's a great story.
1: He also said one of the other things that helped swing was the fact that Nike would let him have some input. Adidas just wanted to throw his name on some shoes and just call it that, but... Nike said, hey, we'll let you put a little input into it.
2: And then he got a cut of the shoes, too. Everything with his name on it, which I don't think was the deal on the table with Adidas or any of the others. Converse was another. And then Nike ended up buying Converse, I think, after that. Anyway, it's an interesting story. And you really like Michael Jordan's mother, especially, I think.
1: Oh, yeah.
2: Because of that movie. So there were a couple good ones to watch on a rainy day yesterday. And I always love Top Gun Maverick.
1: Oh, like, Maverick is awesome.
2: I think for making a sequel, that was one of the most well-done films as a second, you know, the second one. It was so good.
1: It was so good, but from like a military standpoint, it's just kind of funny. Some of the things like... Oh, they're going to use tomahawks to take out the runways, but they're not going to use them to take out the SAM sites. Why would you not use stealth fighters?
2: Yeah.
1: Why would you not use any of your Generation 6?
2: There is a little bit that's a little far-fetched.
1: But, I mean, it's a great movie.
2: It was a great movie. So it was just one of those movie watching days.
1: I remember watching that opening weekend in the theater, and it
2: so good, was it?
1: Oh, blew me away.
2: Yeah, it was really good. Yeah, you do have to see that one in the theater at least once. All right, well, a couple of news stories from the weekend. I think everything is still on hold in terms of Strait of Hormuz is still closed. I know that there was another ship who tried to get in and around the blockade that the American ships have, and they gave them 20-plus warnings, and then they got a missile to their engine room. So that kind of took care of that.
1: Yeah. At this point, I just laugh when they're like, "Hey, we're still gonna try to make our run." It's like, wow, U.S. has fired on so many ships.
2: I know.
1: Why are they not gonna fire on you?
2: I don't know, and I think it feels like, I don't know about you, but it feels like the circles that I travel in, everyone is getting tired of the wait. They're getting tired of the president putting off.
1: Yeah, but you got to realize there's lives at stake.
2: Absolutely, absolutely. And, you know, there's so much that we don't know.
1: Yeah.
2: And the reason, it's far more than just opening the Strait of Hormuz. It has to do with so many other countries and our involvement or their involvement with us. So, and he's looking for long-term fixes. He's not looking to, he's not one of those guys who says, okay, you win. He's not that guy. I don't think we're going to see that.
1: He's not going to ship $1 billion in cold hard cash on a C-130 over there.
2: No, for sure not. Well, anyway, there is a guy. His name is Matthew Petracca. He is the lead prosecutor in the case against former FBI Director James Comey. He has withdrawn from that case. The DOJ offered no reason for the change. Comey faces charges of threatening to kill President Trump after posting that Instagram photo of seashells arranged to say 8647. It was just a ridiculous thing for him to do. Comey later deleted the post, saying he did not intend any harm. Well, that's a pretty tough thing to say, or to spell out with seashells. It was a poor choice for
1: ridiculous.
2: Sure. Officials have confirmed that 11 people died after a tank imploded at a paper plant in Longview, Washington. Authorities reported Saturday that crews recovered the final victim, raising the total death toll to 11. The incident occurred Tuesday when a 900,000-gallon white liquor tank collapsed at the Nippon Dynaware packaging facility. 10 others were injured. A meteor exploded off the Massachusetts coast on Saturday. We've seen warnings for that over time, but it never feels like it really ever gets to Earth. Well, it created a loud boom heard across the state. NASA said the blast released energy equal to about 300 ton of TNT.
1: Whoa.
2: That's a lot. The noise was reported about 2:11 p.m., shaking homes and startling residents from Boston to Johnson, Rhode Island. NASA said the meteor fragmented above Massachusetts and New Hampshire. So no word on anything falling to Earth. Most of, they say, would have gone into the water.
1: Yeah.
2: So anyway, but still, kind of crazy. And President Trump called for canceling the Freedom 250 concert series and replacing it with Make America Great Again rally. He did this after most performers withdrew from the event. I'm not sure why they signed up in the first place, if they're just going to pull out.
1: Yeah.
2: And they pulled out because of political and safety reasons, they say.
1: Yeah.
2: So he said, you know, this is the number one attraction anywhere in the world. And he said, instead of these highly paid third-rate artists, and he named them, Martina McBride, Brett Michaels, Morris Day, Young MC, the Commodores, and others dropped out of the 16-day celebration on the National Mall for political and safety reasons. Trump later proposed canceling the event entirely, which I think would be really sad. Anyway, he was criticizing overpriced singers nobody wants to hear anyway, whose music, he said, is boring. Sounds just like him. He declared he only wants to be surrounded by happy people, smart people, successful people. Despite the exodus, Vanilla Ice and Milli Vanilli lip syncer Fab Morvan Still planned to perform, and Flo Rida is also still scheduled. My guess is there are still a lot of groups that would play.
1: Yeah.
2: If asked. I mean, if that's what they're looking for, is some more musical groups. How about Kid Rock? How about, Lee Greenwood? How about, people who believe in the president and believe in the United States and all the good things that we have been treated to over 250 years. Some people who really care about this country. There's plenty of those singers, too. So I don't know how that's going to go, but that the fallout sure sounded like President Trump, didn't it?
1: Yeah.
2: Yeah. All right. Coming up on 9:30, we'll break for some markets. And again, welcome to our latest new sponsor, Larson Insurance. So we'll be back with more right after the break on Morning Talk.
0: 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Depend on it.

0: say. Today on Hot Talk with the Ox, right away, it's Heard It on Hot Talk. Spot the fake news from last week's shows. Then hear all there is to hear about the weekend's political conventions in Minnesota. Democrats in Rochester, Republicans in Duluth. Who did the delegates pick to rule their world and run in their party against the other party in November? Then the other news from the weekend in review, of course. 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
1: What's the Ox say?
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3: Well, after 10 days away, the Twins are finally back at Target Field. 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
11: Good morning. I'm Jamie Dickerman with the market update here on the Red River Farm Network. Grains are trading slightly lower to start, but it could be a volatile day. Van On & Company's Christy Van On says Iran has suspended talks with the U.S. after an Israeli strike.
12: What's happening is crude oil is really taking off right now. Crude oil is actually up almost $7 for the July contract. In the August contract here is up about $6. So we'll see if that impacts the market. But right now, I just think the market's kind of like stuck in between, you know, what to do. Do we add some more risk premium in? They continue to talk about these talks between the Iran and the U.S. And so it's hard for these grain markets to really pick a direction. We know that most of the Corn Belt did get some precipitation over the last couple of days. However, it looks like there is supposed to be kind of this flash drought happening. And so I just think there's enough stories that really if you wanted to be a bull, you could grab onto. And if you wanted to be a bear, you could grab onto. And because of that, we're finding ourselves kind of stuck in a little bit of a rut.
11: We are seeing the livestock markets trading up across the board early on.
12: Yeah, it was a very quiet start for the cattle markets. Now coming back, I don't know if the crude oil is playing a role into that and just finding support after a couple nasty days. When you look at feeder cattle, this is such a key area for them to find support. We've kind of found it three or four times over the last week, and we'll see if we're able to do it once again. But yeah, live cattle up $2 and feeders up $3.
11: That's Van On & Company's Christy Van On, and we've got crude now up $6.45. It's at $93.83 a barrel. Reporting Agriculture's Business, you're listening to the Red River Farm Network. The
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12: You know, one of the projects that we've had going on, you know, funded by AFRAC, has been looking at nutrient management in strip-till sugar beet systems. 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Then you plant the beets in the spring. 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So there seems to be a really effective way of both getting the nutrients down, getting yields up, and protecting the soil all at once.
13: AFRAC is a farmer-led program advancing soil fertility research. 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
11: Minneapolis wheat, July is down 2 1/4, 661 1/2. We have September Chicago up 5 3/4, 629 1/4. July Kansas City up 7 1/2 at 657 1/4. July corn is down 3, 443 3/4. July soybeans up 2 at 1188 1/2. Live cattle, June is up 70 cents, 248.95. August feeders were up 280, 351.22. June lean hogs up 22 cents, 96.07. Reporting agriculture's business, this is the Red River Farm Network.
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19: 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And one of my favorite segments throughout the week, Two Marys and a Dave.
20: All right, and we say good morning to Mary out at the American Legion. Good morning, happy Monday.
21: Happy Monday to you guys, too. How's everybody today?
20: Well, I think we're good, getting off to a good start for the week. And, of course, every Monday we always love to know what Wednesday is going to hold, because Wednesday through Saturday we can have that great food at the American Legion and start out the week with the Wednesday special. So what's it going to be?
21: Sure. The Wednesday special this week is going to be a pulled chicken sandwich with homemade baked beans, your choice of a salad, and a bar.
20: Ooh, that sounds different.
21: So yeah, we haven't had that before.
20: Yeah, pulled chicken sandwich. Baked. I got to write this down. Baked beans.
21: And your choice of salad. So we'll have a potato salad and a pasta veggie salad, or creamy cucumbers and coleslaw.
20: Oh,
21: you can take your pick
20: yum. And then, of course, that'll be a treat.
21: That's right.
20: Okay. Well, I think that sounds good. And pulled chicken. That sounds really good and interesting. Something a little different.
21: Yeah. Yeah, it's different. We haven't had it before, so something different to try.
20: Well, speaking of something different, the specials on dessert are a little different because we are on the first day of June.
21: We are, and we're going to capitalize on rhubarb. So June is all about rhubarb. So rhubarb across the board. So it could change every day. We'll just make different things every day. So we're going to start out with a strawberry rhubarb pie, a cherry rhubarb crisp, and I don't know, some kind of a rhubarb cake of some kind. So,
20: Pick the crisp so far. That sounds really good.
21: Oh, so far. But the strawberry rhubarb pie sells like crazy, too.
20: Oh, I bet it does.
21: But they're all very good.
20: Well, rhubarb is going crazy this time of year, so.
21: It is.
20: So I think all of June you're going to be super safe.
21: I think so.
20: Because it just keeps on coming, doesn't it?
21: It does.
20: All right. Well, I think the Wednesday special sounds great, and so do those dessert features. And as always, of course, all the rest of your desserts are available, too.
21: They sure are.
20: Okay.
21: Yep.
20: All right. And you've got a bunch to choose from.
21: Yeah, there must be another 10 or 12 or so, but the layer cakes, the carrot cake and German chocolate cake, and the cream pies, the caramel apple pie, the cheesecakes, the ice cream desserts, they're all popular, and they're all favorites of everyone. So
20: absolutely.
21: You can't go wrong with any of them.
20: All right. Well, it sounds great. Mary, if people would like to maybe get on the list for the Wednesday special, or maybe they've got questions, or maybe they'd like to order something to go or to help out, like at a family event or do any catering, what's the best number for them to call?
21: Give us a call at 739-4633.
20: All right. Well, have a great weekend. I know you're maybe still doing graduations because, of course, we've got ALC and Kennedy both have their graduations this week. So
21: that's right. Yep. We have two more weekends of graduation parties.
20: Okay.
21: So still a busy time. But
20: all right.
21: We'd love to have you come for carryout food or dine-in Wednesday through Saturday. Dine-in starts at 3 o'clock each day from 3 till 8, and carry-out is available each day as well, starting at 11 to 8 on Wednesday, Thursday, and Friday, and 3 to 8 on Saturday.
20: Okay. Sounds great. Mary, you have a great week.
21: You as well.
20: All right. Thank you. Yep. Bye-bye. Mary from the American Legion, our guest and sponsor on the show this morning. So, sounds kind of good. Something a little different. I had to write it down. It sounded so good.
8: Pulled chicken
20: sandwich, baked beans, your choice of salad, which include creamy cucumbers, a pasta salad, and potato salad, and a yummy bar for your dessert.
8: I got to get over there. I want to try that rhubarb crisp.
20: Oh, I'm not a big rhubarb fan, but when you make a crisp out of it and it's got that crumble topping.
8: Oh, I love the crumble topping.
20: Me too. Then I am all in and warmed up with a little vanilla ice cream on top.
8: I just like it warmed up.
20: Yeah. Oh, when the vanilla ice cream melts on top of that, I got to tell you, it's really good. You should give it a spin sometime. All right. Well, lots of things that we didn't even get to on the first half of the show. One of those things, Kendall Qualls gets to be the Republican nominee for governor. I thought that was interesting.
8: I
20: thought the pillow guy was coming ahead, but
8: no, I was thinking the other one. I thought Lisa Daymuth was going to.
20: Yeah, but she got beat out too.
8: Yeah.
20: So tell me, so this means that they endorsed by the Republican Party.
8: Yeah.
20: However, there will still be
8: a primary,
20: right?
8: Yep.
20: And when is that primary?
8: I don't remember.
20: I don't know either. But anyway, so do we still have a million people running on the Republican side?
8: Normally they back out, but there's like. On the Democratic side, I know Angie Craig, she skipped the convention and was just like, I'm just going to take it to the primary.
20: Okay,
8: so even if she got endorsed or didn't get endorsed, I guess I haven't heard too many things on that side.
20: Okay.
8: The other big news, Ben Shier being announced as the lieutenant governor representative with Amy Klobuchar.
20: Sure. That
8: was
20: happened over the weekend.
8: Yeah.
20: All right. Well, lots of stuff in the news, politically speaking. I know November seems like a long time away right now, but it's going to be here before we know it. I hate to say that. Here's good news. Adult cigarette smoking in the United States reached an historic milestone, falling below 10% for the first time. Government survey data shows only 9% of adults reported being current smokers, down from 42%. This goes all the way back to the 1960s. So, '60s, that was like smoke season. I mean, everybody smoked, didn't they? That represents one in approximately one in 11 adults. I wonder if some of those adults are just, did they quit? Or I feel like the vaping numbers have gone way up.
0: I think they're just switching.
20: Maybe. Anyway, they say that the decline stems from cigarette taxes, price increases. Somebody just told me over the weekend, I think his pack of whatever he smoked was 11 something, almost 12 bucks a pack.
0: Whoa.
20: That's a lot.
0: Whoa.
20: And cigarette taxes, price increases, smoking bans, public education campaigns, and shifting social attitudes toward public smoking. Did I tell you when we were in Florida that we went to two places and they were like outdoor restaurant bar kind of places, and in both places people were smoking?
0: Huh. Well, it was outside.
20: So, well, yes, sort of, although there's a roof over it, and I don't care. When somebody is smoking two tables away, you smell the smoke.
0: Yeah.
20: And just think how long it's been since we've been in a restaurant of any kind, indoor
0: or
20: out, that allowed smoking. So I don't know, and I don't think it's all of Florida, but maybe it's certain counties or something. I don't know. And the other thing I'm wondering is, we were on Longboat Key, and from what I understand, I was told this from the people that ran the resort that we stayed at, that it is a private island.
0: Oh, well, there you go.
20: As is Anna Maria Island, also private. And those are the two places that we saw smoking.
0: There you go.
20: So maybe that's why. Maybe that's how they get out from under it. But I thought that was really interesting. We hadn't. It just felt so foreign because, you know, that hasn't happened for a long time. Let's see. Okay. I was just thinking, gosh, I haven't heard anyone say climate change for a really long time. And that's all I had to think because here it is in a headline. Americans, they say that 6 in 10 Americans believe countries worldwide, including the U.S., won't do enough to prevent climate change's worst impacts. So evidently people are still wigged out about that. Democratic pessimism surged from 51% to 69% in negativity regarding are they doing enough kind of thing.
0: Well, they're never doing enough.
20: I guess not. Versus about 22% of Republicans. I don't know. It feels like that. I don't know, that has kind of gone by the wayside. And maybe it's just that there's other things that are taking front and center. Half believe technology companies can address climate issues, but only 1 in 5 expect technology to solve climate problems within the next 30 years. Most anticipate major lifestyle changes will be necessary instead of technological solutions to tackle climate changes or climate challenges effectively. So there it is. It's still out there. Yeah. Hadn't heard that for a while.
0: Yeah.
20: So you're welcome. how about this one? Parents are more open to children using AI tools than non-parents.
0: I mean, it depends on what the AI tool is. I mean,
20: and how they're using it.
0: Yeah.
20: I mean, are they using it to do their schoolwork? But anyway, this survey says that parents with kids under 18 are significantly more receptive to AI use than other adults.
0: Well, they probably also tend to be probably a little younger than the other people polled.
20: Maybe. 30% of the parents say it's good for kids to use AI tools, 13% of non-parents say, nope, we don't like it. Most Americans overall oppose children using AI, with 55% calling it a bad idea. Parents also embrace AI parenting advice more readily. You know what, folks? Not everything you read on ChatGPT is accurate.
0: Yeah.
20: Sometimes it's very wrong.
0: Garbage in, garbage out.
20: Yes, exactly. Fathers show greater AI enthusiasm than moms. And let's see, parents express more positive emotions about AI advances, feeling curious, hopeful, and excited at higher rates than non-parents. I don't know what the difference would be there. Regarding education, about 30% of parents believe that AI will improve their kids' schooling, while 51% of all Americans think AI will worsen education.
0: I think it'll worsen education.
20: I think so, too. I feel like we take a step forward, and then a kind of those forward steps kind of mean two steps backward sometimes, too. And we all have to know that, I mean, I think everyone who has kids knows that they're way smarter with the use of that technology than you and I are. At least I can say that about myself. I'm learning things every day about AI. And I'm kind of one of those people that's digging my heels and saying, nope, I can write my own email. I can write. And it makes me crazy when I'm sending an email and it says, polish a little with a question mark. Like, wow, you didn't write that very well. You want us to polish it up? Nope, I don't. I wrote it just as I wanted it to read. Leave it alone. I wish I could get AI out of Gmail completely. Because
0: there's got to be an option.
20: Well, I think there is, but it hasn't worked for me to opt out, and so I don't know exactly. Probably operator error, but anyway, I don't need help creating my my email. I can write a letter. I can write those things all by myself.
0: I have yet to try AI for an email. I'm going to try to do that this afternoon.
20: Well, okay.
0: I'm going to send one to Derek or
20: cause do that. Derek well, send hates. One to me. Let's see how. Okay, so write something about today's show in an email to me. Do you use Gmail?
0: Well, I use Outlook.
20: Outlook here. Okay.
0: Yeah. At home, I use Gmail. But I
20: just know that Gmail. Right at, as you know, like at the very bottom of what you're typing, then it says polish, and you can hit the polish, and then it.
0: I'll send both. My laptop's here, so I can just grab that.
20: I think that'll be kind of fun, and to see if it sounds like Dave when you've polished it.
0: If it's spelled correctly, it's not Dave. I am awful at spelling.
20: Oh, I think I'm a pretty good speller.
0: I'll be typing up a news story, and then if the doors are open, I'll yell at Derek, hey, Derek, how do you spell this? And Derek will yell, I'll correct the spelling and then move on.
20: There is, speaking of spelling, there's a clever TV ad that I hadn't seen before, but like I told you, we watched these two movies back to back, and this one played over and over and over, and it was one for Chick-fil-A, and it was at a spelling bee.
0: Oh.
20: And they say eat more chicken is the deal, but they didn't spell, you know, that it was M-O-R, eat more chicken, and it was like all slammed together into one word. And this kid in the spelling bee had to spell eat more chicken.
0: Yep.
20: But they were saying it like eat
0: more chicken.
20: It didn't sound like eat more chicken, but the little girl figured it out. And of course, then there's a cow's face right there too. Anyway,
0: the cow's one of the judges.
20: Very, very clever ad, I thought. Let's see what else we have for you. YouTuber Kane Parsons breaks the box office records with Back Rooms. I don't know anything about the movie Back Rooms, do you? It's a horror thriller.
0: Yeah, my kid went to it over the weekend. Him and his buddy really wanted to see it, and I'm like, okay, well, whatever.
20: Okay. Well, the 20-year-old filmmaker who adapted his own viral YouTube series becomes the youngest director ever to claim the top domestic box office position. Fellow YouTuber Curry Barker's own horror thriller, Obsession, also continues a strong performance. Let's see what else is out there. The Mandalorian and Grogu dropped approximately 70%
0: Wow.
20: to third place. Made about $24 million over the weekend. And let's see, Michael, the biopic of Michael Jackson. Yeah. Finished fourth. I talked with some friends over

0: seen a little bit of the commercials. I couldn't tell you what the plot is, but I love Nate Bargatze. He is hilarious.
1: He is funny.
0: And he's clean. Yes,
1: I know.
0: Clean. I've seen him. I saw him at the Fargo Dome a couple years ago. Very, very good. Very, very funny.
1: All right. Okay, would you ever do this? Go to a head spa?
0: What?
1: Didn't know there was such a thing. Yep, offering focused cranial and facial relaxation sessions. 60 to 90 minutes, somebody rubbing your head and face.
0: I couldn't do that.
1: Me neither. These specialized establishments originated in Japan, combining centuries-old massage practices with herbal treatments before gaining popularity in Japanese salons during the 1990s. Sessions typically begin with scalp. They deep cleanse, they exfoliate, sounds awful, steam treatment, and extended head and face and neck massage.
0: Nope,
1: I'm out.
0: I'm good.
1: Too. Yeah. Many locations incorporate essential oils, conditioning masks. No thanks. I think I'm out of that one.
0: I've only had one full body massage, and it was awful.
1: Do you know, I think I've only had one as well. And I'm so ticklish, that's my problem. I can't. You know, it takes me a while to calm down.
0: We were on our honeymoon in Jamaica, and the package we got included, you know, couples massage. And I just, no.
1: Yeah, I think if I could relax a little.
0: I could not relax the entire time.
1: That was like one time I went to a yoga class. And this was, I'm not nothing against yoga classes, and there's so many different kinds. But this one was kind of just sit on the floor, probably for old women. I don't know. I can't remember what it was. But we sat on the floor, and we were supposed to, like, just center your mind and quiet yourself. And I thought, oh, my goodness, how long do I have to sit here and do nothing, say nothing? And I was in Florida. I knew it was beautiful outside, and I'm in this studio laying. I'm like, I got to get out of here.
0: Jen loves.
1: I can't.
0: Jen loves hot yoga.
1: Ooh.
0: She goes to a hot yoga class a couple times a week.
1: Really?
0: Where they pump
1: you know
0: up
1: what?
0: The heat and then
1: yeah.
0: Do yoga.
1: I don't think that is for me.
0: No, it's not for me either.
1: I just don't love being scorching hot like that.
0: Yeah.
1: So, yeah, anyway.
0: And do like the stretches, like
1: yeah. I mean, it's great
0: pose,
1: for you. Oh, and I'm terrible at it. You know,
0: I'm not.
1: But
0: very
1: it is
0: bendy.
1: It is so good for you, for so many things. I was just not very good at laying there doing nothing. When I could think of was, I'd like to be at the beach, kind of. You know. But anyway, I gave it a try. Not for me. All right. Well, that's going to wrap up a Monday already. Thank you for joining us. 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So have a great Monday.

0: say. Today on Hot Talk with the Ox, right away, it's Heard It on Hot Talk. Spot the fake news from last week's shows. Then hear all there is to hear about the weekend's political conventions in Minnesota. Democrats in Rochester, Republicans in Duluth. Who did the delegates pick to rule their world and run in their party against the other party in November? Then the other news from the weekend in review, of course. 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
1: What's the Ox say?
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1: Well, after 10 days away, the Twins are finally back at Target Field. 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
9: Breaking news this hour from Town Hall. I'm Rich Thomason. It is another jolt for the tenuous U.S.-Iran ceasefire. The U.S. and Iran have exchanged fire again. At the same time, Israeli forces have moved deeper into Lebanon, more far into Lebanon than they've been in at least 25 years, going after Iranian proxy Hezbollah. Amid all of the uncertainty, President Trump insists that everything is going to work out in the end. He says that Iran really wants to make a deal.
10: The president says such a deal would be a good one for Washington and its allies. However, Mr. Trump also says it was tougher to negotiate with Iran amid all the political commentary surrounding the conflict. His post on social media comes only hours after the U.S. military says it struck Iranian military sites. Mr. Trump's remarks also come after Iran's Revolutionary Guards said they targeted a U.S. base in response.
9: Correspondent Andrew Stewart. Backed by Britain, the French Navy has intercepted another Russia-linked oil tanker that's under international sanctions. Steps have been taken to address violent demonstrations at a site in New Jersey's largest city.
11: There's now a curfew around Delaney Hall, an immigration detention center in Newark, New Jersey, where clashes have happened between protesters and federal agents, including ICE, that's now drawing in local and state police. Governor Mikey Sherrill describes one over the weekend where she says three protesters were arrested.
12: They threw projectiles, they used barriers as weapons, and lit tires on fire in the streets.
11: Those comments, courtesy WABC, Newark Mayor Roz Baraka imposing a curfew from 9 p.m. until 6 a.m. around Delaney Hall. I'm Julie Walker.
9: You can forget the musical acts. President Trump says he is going to headline the Great American State Fair celebration of the country's 250th anniversary later this month on the National Mall. More on these stories at townhall.com.
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9: A senator in the Philippines faces corruption charges, says that he will surrender.
17: Jingoy Estrada said he will give himself up to authorities after he allegedly pocketed huge sums in flood control projects. The Philippine senator has strongly denied allegations, mainly by a former government public works engineer, that he received more than 570 million pesos, that's $9.3 million, in the kickbacks. Estrada has suggested the corruption cases he's facing and his arrest a result of him being aligned with the camp of former President Rodrigo Duterte and his daughter, incumbent Vice President Sara Duterte, a former ally but now an arch political rival of President Ferdinand Marcos Jr. I'm Charles de Ledesma.
9: Rescue workers in Laos are searching for another way into a flooded cave where two people have been trapped for almost 2 weeks. Heavy rain has made the main entry impassable. Five other people were previously rescued. Townhall.com. There is a new pill that's giving a new lease on life to some cancer patients.
18: A new study has found that a pill called Daraxonrasib is helping people with advanced pancreatic cancer live longer. Researchers at the University of California, Los Angeles, say the drug blocks a mutated protein that fuels tumor growth in more than 90% of pancreatic cancer cases. Dr. Zev Weinberg, who led the study, says the daily pills nearly double survival time, a median of 13.2 months. And with fewer side effects compared to additional chemotherapy. The findings are in the New England Journal of Medicine and were presented Sunday at the American Society for Clinical Oncology meeting in Chicago. I'm Donna Water.
9: President Trump is fuming about a court ruling blocking his renovation plans for the Kennedy Center. The president calls the judge who issued the ruling an anti-Trump hater. More on these stories, townhall.com.
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1: This is your I-94 ramp cone zone update. The 210 I-94 ramp is closed. The interchange ramps will be closed to all travelers during construction, and traffic to and from Highway 210 in Fergus Falls will be detoured to the County Road 1/Tower Road. Highway 210 will remain open for travelers during construction. Traffic will shift to one side of the bridge and will be reduced to one lane in each direction. For construction updates, visit the Fergus Falls Chamber at fergusfalls.com and click on the Cone Zone. 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Laundry piling up while the roads are torn up? 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
1: 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Going to be partly sunny, 80 for our high, 58 for tonight's low, 85 for Tuesday's high, 81 on Wednesday. You're going to see some rain coming in Wednesday night and into Thursday, maybe even a thunderstorm embedded Thursday or Friday. 81 Thursday, 82 Friday. Right now, Fergus Falls currently sitting in at a cloudy 66, winds out of the south at 8. It is Newstalk 1250 KBRF. On the way, we are going to talk to Chris Cannon with the Humane Society of Ottertoe County. They got to be getting close to their moving and getting into the new building. We'll talk a little bit about that. Also on the way, and in about a half hour, we're going to talk to Mary Madison and Fergus Falls Community Education. It's here on Newstalk 1250 KBRF. Depend on it.
23: Axios reports that Gen Zers are, quote, ditching social media in pursuit of better mental health, and that they're going analog to get away from screens and apps. One said he's a Twitter and Instagram junkie and needed social media to simply tell him who he is before cutting it off in a month offline challenge. Said he loves the sense of privacy now. A 17-year-old mentioned how teens don't want to delete apps for the fear of missing out, FOMO, but then realized she wasn't missing out on anything. The Dumb Phone 2 by Dumb.com CO is selling hundreds, they say. Still got contacts, texting and calling, and even things like Uber and Google Map apps, but just what they call essential ones. Though the story also cites a study finding American adults' social media usage is declining too. 12% of us over 65 use no social media at all. 7% of Gen Zers say that now. Well, unconfirmed reports from outside the box are that the same Gen Zers polled were also overheard telling their parents that the cigarettes in their coat pocket that mom found belonged to their friend's older sister, that they found that half-empty bottle of Crown Royal that was under the passenger seat of their car along the side of the road. Didn't know what it was, but thought the bottle and purple cloth drawstring bag over it seemed neat, so they picked it up. And the smell from their tree fort in the backyard last night was because the neighbor was burning leaves.
3: Mostly Maui Wowie, man. Yeah. But it's got some Labrador in it.
23: Ahem. Here outside the box with the Ox 4 times daily on News Talk 1250 KBRF.
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24: For MNN Sports, I'm Kevin Faulness. The Minnesota Twins will sure be happy to be back home.
25: 0-2. Swung on and lined to right field for Larnick. That's got some carry towards the wall, and Reynolds will grab it just before it bangs into the barricade, and the ball game is over. Larnick lines out sharply to right. The inning and the game come to a close. Twins get a run in the ninth. It's not nearly enough. They fall by the final score of 9-3.
24: The final call yesterday from Pittsburgh. Twins drop all three to the Pirates and now open a 7-game homestand tonight against the White Sox. The Vikings reportedly have found their new general manager. Former Seahawks assistant GM Nolan Teasley gets the gig. His Vikings are on the field today for another round of OTAs. That'll run today, tomorrow, and Thursday in Eagan. The Lynx are back to work tonight in Phoenix. They tip at 9 o'clock against the Mercury, looking for a fifth consecutive victory. Kevin Faulness, MNN Sports.
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1: 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Listen anytime, any place with the Fergus Now app on your phone. Joining me now from the Humane Society of Otter County, Chris Cannon. How you doing?
12: Good, thanks. How's it going?
1: Going excellent, and good. A big, big week for you this week.
12: Oh, yeah. Oh, yeah. Hopefully by the end of the week I have not pulled or torn any muscles, but I think that's probably foregone. It'll happen.
1: It's so. Moving week.
12: It is moving week. So, yeah. Yeah, we're excited. We're ready to go.
1: So, with everything being moved this week, and then you got to get an inspection, and then when will we have a grand opening?
12: Yeah, so we're moving this week, and from the time that we move animals, which would be probably midweek this week, we have a week to get inspected by the state, because the kennel license is tied to the building as opposed to the organization. But once we get all that out of the way, we are going to be kicking off a huge celebration at the end of the month. We're going to do our ribbon cutting and our grand reopening ribbon cutting of tours. That's Friday, June 26th. It's going to be at 4 p.m. And the next day, Saturday, June 27th, at 11 a.m. to 2 p.m., we are going to do Foster Fest. It's a brand new thing that we're doing. So what we're trying to do is we're trying to increase our foster program. And with that, we just like to have everybody come out and talk to our existing fosters, see what their experiences are, learn more about the program. And, you know, while supplies last, come out and get a hot dog and chips. So we're going to feed everybody. We will be accepting free will donations, of course. But, we just really, really want to get more people involved in our foster program because we need it. You know, we've had a really unprecedented kitten season this year so far.
1: Yeah, I mean, it's just unbelievable. Let's talk numbers. You mentioned you get 76 cats, and how many of them are under 4 months?
12: 60.
1: Wow.
12: 60 of the 76 cats that we have in our care are under 4 months old. So
1: if you've ever thought about getting a kitten, now's the time.
12: Now is the time, for sure. So we really did not want to move all these animals with us, but, you know, it is what it is, and we've got a lot in foster care, actually. Right. So, you know, a huge thank you to our foster families, but yeah, I mean, you know, when we moved, I think we had, you know, maybe probably close to 20, I guess. It's just been kind of weird weather, and, you know, if one thing leads to another, as everyone knows, and, you know, cats are no exception, and now we have a huge boom of cats. So, yeah, 76, it's wild number. You know, that's the last time we were up around that number was probably October of 2024 now, I guess. Wow. So it's been a while. Yeah, it's been a while. So
1: if you're looking for a kitten, now is definitely the time. They are there.
12: For sure. Yeah. Just give us a little bit of time to get settled in at our new old digs, and we'll be ready to go.
1: And because you guys are moving this week, you're kind of putting a couple things on hold?
12: Yeah. We are closed to the public for the week. So, you know, more information to come on our Facebook page and Instagram page as well in case any of that changes. But yeah, we are closed. We would ask that everybody kind of holds their donations for now. Also, it would be a huge help if you see a stray or you're out and about, just whatever. Social media is a huge, huge, huge help when it comes to reuniting pets and owners. So we noticed that the community really helped us out when we moved into our temporary location, and there were a lot of lot more social media posts regarding those lost animals, and we didn't get a whole lot in, so it works. It works. We would just ask that everybody kind of, you know, look at Fergus Falls Lost Pet Alert or East Ottertail County Lost Animals. There's several pet pages out there, and, you know, you have reach with social media that you don't have just talking to your neighbors. So, yeah, so I would just ask that everybody kind of help us out with that right now. That'd be a huge help because, you know, like I said, we're just bursting at the seams with animals right now. For an entity that's on intake hold, we sure are taking in a lot of animals. So, yeah.
1: But, the obviously it's going to be great when everything gets moved and you move into the, like you say, the new old building, and it's going to be a fun time.
12: Yeah. Yeah. You know, of course there's going to be some growing pains as we get through there. Like, for example, you know, at our temporary place, we didn't have a very good place for our canned donations, but, you know, going back to our new old place at 1933 West Fir, we'll eventually have a better plan for this, probably a trailer, but there is a fenced-in area towards the back of our parking lot now that is near our storage shed that you'll see out there. And that is the place that we will be taking cans from now. It's a little fenced in kind of 6x6 kennel area with a brick floor. So, you know, a little better than what we had with the snow fence and the pallets that I made for us. But, yeah, so we'll, you know, a few growing pains and we'll get there over the next 6 months to a year. But, yeah, we're excited to get back in there. So
0: now, as you look at the new old building, what do you think is going to be the greatest new asset to not only the animals, but to the public?
12: Yeah, I think the meet and greet rooms are number one. You know, we didn't have very good space for that before. You know, if you're meeting a dog, you know, you're out there in the lobby with whatever other business was going on. The door's swinging open. You know, in the winter, that's kind of tough too. And mm-hmm. especially when we have guinea pigs or hamsters or gerbils out there in the front, the lobby is where they went too. So yeah, pocket pets room as well. So, you know, it's a lot of things that were, you know, we were doing in our lobby, business related that, we have split out into different areas that we think is going to just be wonderful for everyone involved. So, you know, say for example, you were bringing your dog in, you know, in unfortunate circumstances, you have to surrender the dog. We have a more private area for you to do paperwork now. So a lot of cool things surrounding the customer experience and the animals showcasing to the public. So we will allow the public to go through our dog kennels now, through the adoption kennels, which we didn't do before. So we've got a much better area for that. So I guess, you know, you asked me, is there one thing? I can't really limit it to one thing. I'm excited about it all, really.
0: It's going to be very nice, and
12: yeah.
0: I'm looking forward to it. It's just going to be an absolute fantastic experience, not only for people coming in to adopt, but also for the animals themselves.
12: Mm-hmm, for sure. And, you know, we couldn't have done it without the huge help from the community, you know, and it's everybody involved. But just, you know, recently we've had a really really huge help from a few. Like, I'd like to just, you know, say thank you to Berry Construction Inc. They've been a huge help for us. Vector Windows and Doors, obviously, all that glass in there they donated, and they continue to help us out. There was actually a project or a piece in the building that we kind of did need another window, and we said, hey, can we have another window? And they said, yep, you sure can. So nice. Vector's been very good to us, very good to us. So I have nothing but great things to say about Vector. And also Cooper's Office Supply. So we've got some really cool office furniture, brand new in there, that, you know, Jeff at Cooper's worked with us, and, you know, that's in there now. It matches. It's not like, you know, these weird mix-matched little office countertops that we've had in the old place. I mean, we are legit. We are we have great connection in the building for, you know, equipment and that kind of thing. I'm just so excited about it. We're ready to go. We're ready to get back in. I cannot wait to rededicate our support to the community, because the community's been so good to us. So we're ready to go. We're ready to go.
0: Sounds good. Chris, anything else we want to make sure you mention?
12: Yeah, I just, again, thank you. And again, keep us in mind. We are closed this week. And again, check our Facebook and social or Instagram page as well for more information. And again, just check us out. Ribbon cutting Friday, June 26th, 4 p.m.
0: Sounds great. Thanks, Chris.
12: Thank you.
0: That is Chris Cannon with the Humane Society of Otter Tail County joining us on Newstalk 1250 KBRF. 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
13: Minnesota News Network, I'm Brent Palm. Farm bankruptcies are on the rise, and a Minnesota ag attorney says it's a sign of growing financial stress. Austin Pfeiffer with Ag and Business Legal Strategies says the farm economy continues to decline.
14: We have a war in Iran that's affecting oil and fertilizer prices, and we still have weak commodity prices, and we don't have a full-fledged farm bill. So I hope I'm wrong, but I don't expect great improvements in the near future.
13: Minnesota led the nation in farm bankruptcies during the first quarter. The Minnesota Vikings are reportedly hiring former Seahawks assistant GM Nolan Teasley as their new general manager. Teasley spent 13 seasons in Seattle and had served as assistant GM since 2023. The Vikes have yet to confirm the hiring. And the Twins are on a 5-game skid following a 9-3 loss Sunday in Pittsburgh. This is MNN.
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15: This is your I-94 Ramp Cone Zone Update. The 210 I-94 ramp is closed. The interchange ramps will be closed to all travelers during construction, and traffic to and from Highway 210 in Fergus Falls will be detoured to the County Road 1/Tower Road. Highway 210 will remain open for travelers during construction. Traffic will shift to one side of the bridge and will be reduced to one lane in each direction. For construction updates, visit the Fergus Falls Chamber at fergusfalls.com and click on the Cone Zone. 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
19: Market time on the Red River Farm Network. I'm Don Wick. As we speak, crude trading more than $6 higher. But AgMarket.net market analyst Jacob Burks isn't seeing much of a spillover impact when we look to the grain trade.
21: On the corn especially, with crude oil being a little bit stronger, sometimes I think we're starting to wean out a little bit of that from the energy sector into the grains. Through the weekend, we saw some significant areas of the Northeast Indiana and the Ohio areas that have really struggled. They had a great opportunity to get corn and beans put in here this week, and I think you're going to see that planting pace really solidify here as we come out here this afternoon.
19: That weekly crop progress report will be out later today. It should be providing the first look at crop condition ratings for this season. As far as the livestock side, cattle futures, they're trending higher.
21: I think all in all, with the supply situation that we're in, I don't see that huge break coming in the cattle unless we have some type of major case with that screw worm get actually across the border and see some type of panic selling or something of that sort.
3: Getting close. It's about 30 miles south of us, the way it sounds.
21: We're hearing close. And you know, I think this, we've all felt this way. No, you don't see any reports that it's not if, but when. And so I just wonder how the local cash markets will react if we start to see those, you know, infiltrate into their local area.
4: So we look at cash capital today. It looks to be a rather quiet Monday, pretty typical. We did see last week business held off until Friday afternoon. We saw live sales 256 to 257 and the dress cattle in that 405 to 408 money. This is the Red River Farm Network.
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4: 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The North Dakota FFA is meeting this week in Fargo. Stay with the Red River Farm Network for coverage from the Blue and Gold, the exclusive report sponsored by the North Dakota Corn Council, North Dakota Farmers Union, Ag Country Farm Credit Services, Proceed, North Dakota Beef Commission, and NDFB. Hear from agriculture's next generation as they meet for their 97th annual FFA convention. The Red River Farm Network. We're reporting agriculture's business. Checking quotes, Minneapolis wheat down 5 3/4 cents for the July contract, 6.58. Chicago wheat down a half penny, and hard red winter wheat July down 1 cent. July corn 5 1/4 lower, 4.41 1/2. New crop down 4 3/4. For soybeans, July 3 3/4 down, 11.82 3/4. New crop down a penny at 11.89. Canola futures, July 7.75.30 Canadian. Gain of $14.40. Cattle futures higher, 47 better for the June contract, 248.72 for live cattle. Feeder cattle August, a gain of 330, 351.72. The hog futures were mixed right now. June down 50 cents, 95.30. And the crude up 672. This is the Red River Farm Network.
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5: 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I'll tell you more about this unfortunate story that's unfolding south of Yellowstone and Grand Teton National Parks. But first,
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5: The discovery of chronic wasting disease on the National Elk Refuge outside Jackson Hole, Wyoming, adds urgency to a 2021 plan to re-examine the size of the 11,000-strong herd. The CWD diagnosis came after officials killed an ailing cow elk on the refuge just north of Jackson on April 15th. Field workers sent biological samples to a Wyoming Game and Fish lab, and federal and state officials announced the infection last week. The elk in the area comprise the nation's largest migratory elk herd, and these lab results document the first case of CWD in an elk on the refuge. The U.S. Fish and Wildlife Service said it will increase monitoring and surveillance of herds for CWD and, quote, reevaluate some existing programs and implement additional biosecurity protocols to keep people and wildlife safe. Concentration of elk at feed grounds is believed to promote the spread of CWD. The National Elk Refuge supplies supplemental feed to wintering elk, and Wyoming Game and Fish operates 21 of its own feed grounds. We'll see if that supplemental feeding continues. This has been from the pages of the Outdoor News. Learn more at OutdoorNews.com.
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12: Sparta, Wisconsin proclaims to be the cycling capital of America. That moniker dates to an event that took place here in the mid-1960s.
2: The Elroy Sparta Bike Trail was the first in the nation in the Rails to Trails program, where unused railroad lines were turned into bike trails.
12: Alyssa Young shares the story from the museum that honors cycling and much more. She says they concentrate on quality, not quantity, here in the collection.
2: Bicycles that represent different features or different companies, where they're made in the world.
12: They have quite a display, and there are some unique bikes here with interesting stories.
2: My favorite historical bike that we have is the folding World War II paratrooper bicycle. Paratroopers, when they were jumping out of the airplanes, they would have their parachutes on their back, their folded-up bicycle on the front.
12: Alyssa says bikes were used extensively by both sides during World War II, and not just for paratroopers. Another bike here has a far different purpose.
2: The lawnmower bike is my favorite novelty bike. Someone took the front wheel off of a Huffy bicycle and put an old-fashioned lawnmower on the front so his wife could mow the lawn.
12: There are about 70 bikes on display at any one time, and the other part of this museum honors a hometown hero that made a far longer trip than you could make on a bicycle. His story, next time, as we travel the countryside. In Sparta, Illinois, I'm Andrew McCrae.

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2: 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Listen anytime, any place with the Fergus Now app on your phone. Joining me now from Fergus Falls Community Education, I've got Mary Madison. Good morning, Mary.
3: Good morning, Dave. Weather has been wonderful, and it sure feels like summer, even though it doesn't officially start until this Sunday, June 21st.
2: And we have a lot of things to cover, and including A lot of classes left on the schedule, including driver's education, which is open to students 15 to 18 years of age.
3: Yes, and the driver's education fee covers the cost of both classroom and behind the wheel. We've got two classes coming up in June, June 8th through the 22nd, from 8 a.m. to 11 a.m., and also the same time frame, the 8th to the 22nd, 12:30 to 3:30. Ian Goose will be the instructor. And if you have any questions or concerns, give our office a call, because we'll be glad to help you get through some of maybe your roadblocks that are preventing you from, because you can't be here that one day or something. So give our office a call. We also have two classes in August, the 4th through the 15th, again, 8 a.m. to 11 a.m. and 12:30 to 3:30. And Jennifer Krause will be teaching those too.
2: We also have some classes for adults with special needs.
3: We sure do. We have a summer picnic on June 9th, and they must pre-register by the end of today if possible, because everything's free. There's burgers and, it's a very good time for them, and they will be beverages, utensils will be provided, and they're asked to bring one dish to pass, and that is going to be held at Hope Church in Fergus Falls, which it has been in the past. We also have ice cream treats. That's July 7th, and that's at Uncle Eddie's. They just meet down there. You bring your money. And then there's yard games scheduled for August 4th. And the yard games are at Athletic Park from 6 to 7. And, it's a good time for everyone involved. They're asked to bring a personal snack and beverage and the lawn chair if necessary. Some other things that are coming up this summer, we have a number of events that in the past have been through Park and Rec, and they're now through us. We have Youth Track and Field, a camp that starts June 8th with Nikki Weldy. Call our office on any of these things, because sometimes there's T-shirts that have to be ordered and things such as that and everything. Also, we have strength training, which starts June 8th, and Paul Ratz has done it in the past. He's still at the helm. And Amy, our community ed secretary, will be able to tell you specifically how to register. Everything is online to register. And then we have a volleyball camp that starts on June 15th. Renee Erickson will be teaching or heading the camp with other volleyball varsity players and everything. That, again, is a short-term camp, but an excellent one for younger people. We also have a pottery for kids. Blaze Buseth will be teaching that. And Blaze, we've had a good time with him. He did one this spring for us. And you'll have a three-day workshop where you'll build your own theme mug from start to finish. And you'll explore clay shaping, 3D sculpture, carving patterns, and colorful painting techniques. And each student will, when the camp is over with, will be able to go home with a mug that they have created and everything. So again, those are events that are coming up for you.
2: We also have Basic Education for Safe Travels, known as BEST. That's coming up here on June 16th. And Heart Saver Pediatric First Aid, CPR, and AED, that's coming up on June 20th.
3: Yes, and the BEST one is babysitting lessons and safety training. That got scheduled because we had so many in our last one. We needed to have a second one. So that is our second class. It was not on the original schedule. And if you have any questions, call our office. We also have, last babysitting lessons. And that will be something that everyone will come out very well. Well-trained, ready to go into a home and help the family.
2: And, of course, community and school connections are a priority for the Fergus Falls School District.
3: Yes, when schools, parents, families, and communities work together to support learning, students tend to earn higher grades, attend school more regularly, and stay in school longer. And they also enroll in higher level programs. And I want to thank the following businesses who were a part of this year's Adopt-A-Class program.
2: Now, businesses were paired with teachers at Lincoln, McKinley, Adams, and Cleveland.
3: Yes, and we really do appreciate the community and school connections.
2: I want to thank the following businesses: American Federal Bank, American National Bank, Ameriprise Financial, Applebee's, and Bell Bank.
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2: 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And, Mary, we've talked a lot about some of these great classes.

0: if you've got an idea or would like to teach a class, just get a hold of Mary or Amy, and we'll let them know your thoughts.
1: Yes, and I'd like to just mention, to teach a community ed class, you do not need a formal teaching license. You just need a passion for your subject and an organized, clear class proposal. I frequently hire local experts for enrichment and business classes, and you can get your class on schedule in just a few steps. You can contact me, submit a proposal with your ideas and everything, or come in and talk to me and share with me what you're thinking about. And then we'll prepare for reviewing it. And then when all that's done, we'll complete the hiring process. If your class is selected, you'll need to fill out a basic employment paperwork and a standard background check through the community education office. That's how simple it is, Dave, and everything. And I'd like to hear from many people. Today I'm meeting with one person, tomorrow I'm meeting with two people, and Wednesday another person, individual. So this is what keeps Fergus Falls very, very useful and very much in the now of what's going on in the bigger world.
0: Well, sounds excellent, Mary. Thanks for joining us, and thanks for all you do to help educate our community.
1: And thank you, David, and you have a great summer.
0: You too. Mary Madison, Mary Madison, Community Education Director, joining us on News Talk 1250 KBRF. 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
3: Well, after 10 days away, the Twins are finally back at Target Field. 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
5: Sparta, Wisconsin proclaims to be the cycling capital of America. That moniker dates to an event that took place here in the mid-1960s.
9: The Elroy Sparta Bike Trail was the first in the nation in the Rails to Trails program, where unused railroad lines were turned into bike trails.
5: Alyssa Young shares the story from the museum that honors cycling and much more. She says they concentrate on quality, not quantity, here in the collection.
9: Bicycles that represent different features or different companies, where they're made in the world.
5: They have

0: at a display, and there are some unique bikes here with interesting stories.
1: My favorite historical bike that we have is the folding World War II paratrooper bicycle. Paratroopers, when they were jumping out of the airplanes, they would have their parachutes on their back, their folded up bicycle on the front.
0: Alyssa says bikes were used extensively by both sides during World War II, and not just for paratroopers. Another bike here has a far different purpose.
1: The lawnmower bike is my favorite novelty bike. Someone took the front wheel off of a Huffy bicycle and put an old-fashioned lawnmower on the front so his wife could mow the lawn.
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3: 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State Senator Jordan Rasmussen of Fergus Falls has secured nearly $8.5 million in state funding to support major solid waste infrastructure improvements benefiting Ottertail County and surrounding west central Minnesota counties. The funding package includes $7.2 million through the Minnesota Pollution Control Agency Solid Waste Capital Assistance Grant Program for the Prairie Lakes Municipal Solid Waste Authority Ash Recovery and Recycling Center Project, and $1.1 million through the Legislative Citizen Commission on Minnesota Resources for construction and equipment related to ash storage and recycling operations in Ottertail County. The Prairie Lakes Municipal Solid Waste Authority is a partnership among Becker, Clay, Ottertail, Todd, and Wadena counties that process approximately 54,000 tons of municipal solid waste annually through its resource recovery facility in Pahrump. The operation generates approximately 10,000 to 11,000 tons of ash each year that must be managed at the Northeast Ottertail Landfill near New York Mills. The funded project will support development of critical new infrastructure, including an ash processing and storage facility and related transfer station improvements at the Northeast Ottertail Landfill. The facility will allow the region to modernize how waste-to-energy ash is managed while improving operational efficiency and extending the useful life of existing landfill assets. The project also supports continued use of processed ash as a construction material in roadways and full-depth reclamation projects. Pilot projects completed in Ottertail County have demonstrated the ability to safely use processed ash in roadway reconstruction while recovering recyclable metals and reducing disposal volumes. Senator Rasmussen says these projects address a significant regional infrastructure need while helping reduce future costs to local taxpayers. Ottertail County Commissioners will host a community open house on Monday, June 8th from 7 to 9 at night at Battle Lake City Hall. This is not a formal Board of Commissioners meeting, but an opportunity for residents to engage directly with commissioners and county staff about local initiatives and services. County employees from several departments will be on hand to share information and answer questions. Solid Waste staff will provide updates on the Henning Transfer Station and the successes of the Single Sort Recycling Pilot Program serving the area, and discuss the recently funded ash processing project for Prairies Lake Municipal Solid Waste Authority. The Community Development and Housing Team will share information on available resources and provide project updates, and the County Engineer will discuss summer road projects, the County's Transportation Safety Action Plan, and General Highway Department updates. Following the brief presentations, attendees can speak directly with county commissioners, ask questions, and provide feedback. Minnesota led the nation in farm bankruptcies during the first quarter of 2026. Austin Pfeiffer with Ag and Business Legal Strategies says regular budget reviews could help farmers avoid loan defaults.
4: That's your balance sheet, your income statement, and those tools will help you figure out where you've been, where you are, and then hopefully where you want to go.
3: Pfeiffer says early decision-making could strengthen producers' financial position heading into this fall. While Minnesota job growth continues, state officials remain optimistically cautious. Deed Commissioner Matt Varilek says last month, employers added nearly 16,000 jobs.
5: It was a strong month for job growth in Minnesota amidst a mixed picture economically, both in the state and the nation as a whole. And we'll be watching over time to see whether the jobs numbers may be a leading indicator of wider recovery from Metro Surge.
3: Minnesota's unemployment rate held steady at 4.5%. The next job report comes out on June 18th. For KBRFradio.com News, I'm Derek Sidian. 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
1: Here's your forecast from News Talk 1250, KBRF. Some scattered rain early this morning, then gradually becoming sunny with a high of 80 for the day. Southeast wind tonight, a low of 58. Tuesday, partly sunny and a high of 85. Wednesday, a chance of rain with a high of 81. And by Thursday, still a slight chance of showers with a high of 81. That's your weather from News Talk 1250 KBRF.
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12: All right, let's do it. The Markley, Van Camp, and Robbins Show. I'm Jamie Markley. David Van Camp has not been seen since Saturday night, and the Spurs won. The party in San Antonio is just rolling on, I guess. No, it was a planned week off. So that's where David is. There's Scott Robbins, the sexy boomer, and he's pumped up.
13: I am. It just so happens to coincide with the fact, though, the Spurs resoundingly march into the championship.
12: Yeah.
13: Nice job, guys.
12: Yeah, Knicks Spurs this year. Okay, much to get to. We could start with Iran. Can you tell me what's going on in Iran, Scott?
13: This moment?
12: I don't think anybody really can.
13: No, I mean, it changes every 5 minutes, it seems like. I don't know.
12: So, I'm watching some coverage this morning. General Jack Keane is on Fox with Bill Himmer. So, if you're wondering what exactly is happening right now, well, he's asked the question, okay, Iran is saying Israel's lobbing bombs at Hezbollah in Lebanon. If that keeps up, it's all over. No ceasefire, and we're going to be more aggressive.
13: That's what he said.
12: So he's asking General Jack Keane, how do you read that, and this is what he said.
14: Well, on the face of it, despite the board briefing, which is excellent, the ceasefire is not holding, Bill. We don't, let's face it, I mean, Iran is doing everything they can to disrupt the Straits of Hormuz even further. Why? Because we've been passing shipping through there, to be sure, and that's not a violation of any ceasefire. Iran has taken very aggressive actions, and we are defending ourselves against it quite handily, as you point out there. And just so our audience gets a grip on what is actually happening here, we had a ceasefire on April the 8th overall, and then a more specific ceasefire on April the 17th
12: that didn't hold
14: in
12: me.
14: Lebanon.
12: Nope. Nope.
14: And since April the 17th to today, the Iranians have fired over 2,400 missiles and drones into northern Israel. That is more than what Israel had to defend against during the 5 days and we are at war. That is the significance of it. And is that a ceasefire? Are they holding to that? Mm-hmm. Obviously they're not.
12: Right. And some people think they're just, you know, trying to wait out the clock. And on it goes.
13: I sense, and I don't know if this is true of everybody, but it certainly is of me. I sense a weariness.
12: I sense it too.
13: Just like, oh my God. You know, and again, this weekend, going into the weekend, I felt, well, okay, got a framework of a deal. Seems like people want to do it. You know, yeah, okay, it seems like we're on the right track here. And then by Sunday night, it was over.
12: Yes. Well, I think later on, Hemmer asked Keene, how do you feel now? Do you feel any different than you did a week ago?
13: Yeah.
12: You were a little more optimistic.
13: Great question.
12: And he's kind of like, well, it's a run, so you always know this is possible, which I guess is the right answer. I mean, that's what we talk about.
13: Yep.
12: You can't trust them. And as far as Trump is concerned, he was on Laura Trump's Saturday show on Fox and said this about Iran.
9: One guarantee that I have to have is that there will be no nuclear weapons. They've agreed to that. And it was very interesting. They originally said, we will not develop a nuclear weapon. I said, well, what happens if you buy a nuclear weapon? So now it says we will not develop or in any way purchase a military weapon. That's a big difference. So we're getting what we want slowly. Very tough negotiators. It takes a long time. I'm in no hurry. I'd like to say I'm in a hurry because, you know, gasoline prices are going to come tumbling down. But if you're going to be in a hurry, you're not going to make a good deal. And slowly but surely, we're getting, I think, what we want. And if we don't get what we want, we're going to end it a different way.
12: Okay. So, yeah, as far as the political angle, was written about, well, several times and saw it over the weekend, that Trump's approval is like an all-time low.
13: Yeah, I mean, he's a wartime president. Those generally don't do well after an extended period of time.
12: And sometimes you can say, well, you're looking at midterms, second term president, this is common, except he's never been this low with his own base.
13: Right.
12: Basically.
13: Which gets back to my original comment was the weariness of it all.
12: Yeah, I've talked to a number of different people. Some people feel like, in the end, we're going to be happy we did this with Iran. And other people are like, how long is this going to take? This isn't 4 to 6 weeks. We're getting frustrated.
13: I mean, what is the end? When is the end?
12: And that's what
13: I mean, I realize that's difficult to put a timetable on something like this. I get it. And I also get that you don't want them to have a nuke. I understand that.
12: It certainly doesn't seem. And listen, Trump is the negotiator, okay? I totally understand that and knows more about negotiating than I will ever know. But by all appearances, it doesn't seem like they're ready to make a good deal from all of their actions. Like, they're probably going to have to get hit again.
13: Which brings back the question, were they ever going to make a deal?
12: You don't know. You don't know who's in charge.
13: Are they even capable of making a deal?
12: You don't know.
13: And again, I don't know. It's always the same rhetoric from them. You have awoken a giant. Okay.
12: All that.
13: All right, tough guy.
12: So you got that war going on. No war in the United States, but it was described as a war zone in New Jersey.
13: Unbelievable.
12: Newark.
13: What I saw was unbelievable.
12: The ICE facility. Dude, that's beyond like a riot.
13: Yes.
12: I mean, like, you want to see what an insurrection looks like.
13: Yep.
12: It's more like that.
13: Backed by the politicians.
12: Well, and backed by billionaires.
13: Yes.
12: And foundations and NGOs. And even the Chinese Communist Party.
13: Mm-hmm.
12: All have money into this, paying people to go out with the unrest. Now you got the cops getting hurt.
13: Mm-hmm.
12: Finally, the Democrats are realizing, oh, gosh, we got a problem here. We're going to have to rein these people in. Well, they're revolutionists. Sometimes they're hard to rein in.
13: Their job is to do what they're doing. They're sowing chaos and making money doing it.
12: Oh, my gosh.
13: God.
12: In the whole expensive riot gear.
13: But here's the thing. Once you let that out, that genie out of the bottle, which they've done.
12: Oh, yeah.
13: Then it's hard to put it back because they're replaced by like-minded people over and over and over again.
12: Yes.
13: This is much more dangerous than I think it's even being portrayed. I mean, we can look at it now and go, well, we're not involved in. You know, they're nuts there, but, dude, I hate to be this guy, but it's coming.
12: Oh,
13: I mean, if you think this is it, you're wrong.
12: Oh, just in New Jersey?
13: Yeah.
12: Oh, yeah.
13: Because it's going to happen everywhere, and because it's been allowed to happen, they feel like they can get by with whatever they want to do.
12: Yeah.
13: They feel like there's no repercussion of any kind coming their way. And all a cop has to do is lay a hand on somebody, and immediately the cop is branded, you know, a terrorist.
12: Well, their governor... Mikey Sherrill.
13: That idiot.
12: ICE is causing this, basically.
10: We've seen that over the last couple of days, a lot of peaceful protesting going on, which we're going to continue to support, making sure that people are safe and there's public safety, but going forward, it's peaceful. And what seems to really be inciting a lot of this are really the ICE agents. So the ICE agents really need to stay out of there. That seems to really be inciting a lot of this right now.
12: Are you joking me?
13: She's nuts.
12: a lot of those people. The far left is taking over the party.
13: They're nuts.
12: Yeah. Yeah. So we'll get to more on that later.
13: And they're in states where you can win elections.
12: Yes. Speaking of nuts, this Senate race in Maine with Graham Blattner,
13: well,
12: that guy.
13: His goose should be cooked by now.
12: Holy smokes. We'll have to get to that in a bit.
13: Yeah,
12: because
13: we can. There's
12: that
13: just
12: whole
13: so much
12: sexting
13: to
12: scandal,
13: to.
12: And then the wife is turning it over to the campaign.
13: Yeah.
12: Yeah, that's quite a story. Something else you were talking about earlier today was Jill Biden being on the Today Show.
13: Yeah, with Craig Melvin.
12: Yes.
13: Yeah, I watched it.
12: And Craig Melvin, you know, all of a sudden, he can ask some tough questions.
13: He did, too.
12: Or have some, blowback a little bit.
13: Credit where credit's due on that one, yeah.
12: One of the things they're talking about is after the disastrous debate, and she has said, I thought he was having a stroke, all those things. And you remember what happened right after the debate. They do their next stop, and she's treating him, like a kindergartner, saying, you did a great job, and there's four more years, all this stuff. When after she claimed she thought he was having a stroke.
11: You did such a great job. You answered every question. You knew all the facts.
12: Talk about the lowest bar possible.
13: You knew all the facts.
12: Congratulations.
13: I mean, it's just ridiculous. It's like we didn't see it. Like America didn't see any of that. She's just describing what she saw to us who didn't see it.
12: Imagine your mother saying that to you, say when you're 25 years old, good job, you knew all the facts. Well, yeah, I'm supposed to. Mom, that's my job.
13: Yeah.
12: But anyway, this interview this morning, it went like this.
15: Days and weeks after that, you continued to insist that the president was fine. How do you square thinking that he may have had a stroke with what you were saying in the days and weeks after? How do you square those?
11: Well, look, Craig, look at it from my point of view. So I'm watching, just like everybody else was, scared to death, like, what is going on? He gets off the stage. I see he appears to be okay. He says to me, Jill, I really, in other words, messed up, didn't I? And I said, yes, you did. And so we get off, and I know we're going into another event, or we have two more to do. And my mind is racing. What do I say to him? What do I say to him? I'm his wife. I've got to lift him up. So we go to the next event, and I'm thinking, what do I say that will lift him up? That is true. I want to say the things that are true. And so I
12: said,
11: okay.
12: Here's my question. As the supportive wife, sure, you're trying to build him back up. Why are you taking the mic on stage at this event? There's no one else, no surrogate for the campaign that can do that.
13: Right.
12: It's really odd.
13: Well, here's another thing too. And when you see the video, there is nothing but blankness in his eyes. He's just standing there like he could be anywhere.
12: It is like
13: he doesn't
12: feeble,
13: know
12: old
13: exactly.
12: man
13: yes.
12: that has dementia.
13: Yeah, and again, if that's your Uncle Joe doing that, well. That's Uncle Joe, but...
12: And it's sad.
13: It's sad, but that's where he is now. It's just blank. But it's blank. Gosh dang it. You look at that, and you cannot walk away from that thinking he's fine. You can't.
12: She goes on.
11: I answered every question. My mind's racing.
15: That's a pretty low bar.
13: Yeah.
11: Well, and so, I had to sort of lift him up. I mean, I'm his wife. I'm not going to get out on the stage there and say, Joe, you really screwed that up.
12: Well, of course not.
11: I mean, and we have all our supporters there. So, that was that's who we are. I mean, as I had to support him, I couldn't come out and, really publicly say, Joe, you did a terrible job in that debate.
12: He's not asking you to lie.
13: No.
12: He's saying you treated him like an infant. You could have said other things. Great job tonight, Joe. And Trump was lying through it, and you just kept bringing the facts. Good for you, Joe.
13: Candidate Joe can't talk answer to it himself.
12: Exactly.
13: You had to step in and fill the void. I don't know. I mean, the whole thing stinks, and I still think she's a terrible person. That's just me personally.
12: You're not alone in that.
13: But I just think, what a terrible person. What a terrible thing to do, to hang out your husband like that to dry. I mean, again, no love lost for Joe, but bring me a break.
12: It's Magic Monday.
13: Is what?
12: It's Magic Monday.
13: Magic Monday?
12: Yeah, we're bringing magic.
13: You changed it, huh?
12: Oh, montage is what you want?
13: No, I thought it was Mashup Monday.
12: It's Mashup Monday.
13: Okay, when you said magic, I'm like, okay.
12: No, it's magic because it takes one of your favorite artists and one of mine and puts them together.
13: Oh, that is magic.
12: I don't
13: magical.
12: Know that we've ever done this,
13: No, I don't
12: to
13: think
12: be
13: we
12: honest.
13: Have, no.
12: Man, oh man.
13: Well, this ought to be good.
12: I don't know whether to call it Iron Jackson or Michael Maiden.
13: Oh, see, I knew it was going to be Michael Jackson something.
12: Michael Jackson, Iron Maiden.
13: Okay, let's hear it.
12: You got Beat It and The Trooper.
13: Mm-hmm.
12: I don't think. Have we ever done this? If we have, I don't remember it, man. It's pretty wild.

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5: This is your I-94 ramp cone zone update. The 210 I-94 ramp is closed. The interchange ramps will be closed to all travelers during construction, and traffic to and from Highway 210 in Fergus Falls will be detoured to the County Road 1/Tower Road. Highway 210 will remain open for travelers during construction. Traffic will shift to one side of the bridge and will be reduced to one lane in each direction. For construction updates, visit the Fergus Falls Chamber at fergusfalls.com and click on the Cone Zone. 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
2: 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Whether it's hail, storm damage, threatening clouds, whatever it might be. 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
6: For KBRFRadio.com News, I'm Derek Sidian. State Senator Jordan Rasmussen of Fergus Falls has secured nearly $8.5 million in state funding to support major solid waste infrastructure improvements benefiting Otter Tail County and surrounding west central Minnesota counties. The funding package includes $7.2 million through the Minnesota Pollution Control Agency Solid Waste Capital Assistance Grant Program for the Prairie Lakes Municipal Solid Waste Authority Ash Recovery and Recycling Center Project, and $1.1 million through the Legislative Citizen Commission on Minnesota Resources for construction and equipment related to ash storage and recycling operations in Otter Tail County. The Prairie Lakes Municipal Solid Waste Authority is a partnership among Becker, Clay, Otter Tail, Todd, and Wadena counties that process approximately 54,000 tons of municipal solid waste annually through its resource recovery facility in Perham. The funded project will support development of critical new infrastructure, including an ash processing and storage facility and related transfer station improvements at the Northeast Otter Tail Landfill. The project also supports continued use of processed ash as a construction material in roadways and full-depth reclamation projects. Pilot projects completed in Otter Tail County and planned in Becker County have demonstrated the ability to safely use processed ash in roadway reconstruction while recovering recyclable metals and reducing disposal volumes. Senator Rasmussen says these projects address a significant regional infrastructure need while helping reduce future costs to local taxpayers. Otter Tail County Commissioners will host a community open house on Monday, June 8th from 7 to 9 at night at Battle Lake City Hall. This is not a formal Board of Commissioners meeting, but an opportunity for residents to engage directly with commissioners and county staff about local initiatives and services. County employees from several departments will be on hand to share information and answer questions. Solid Waste staff will provide updates on the Henning Transfer Station and the successes of the Single Sort Recycling Pilot Program serving the area, and discuss the recently funded ash processing project for Prairies Lake Municipal Solid Waste Authority. The Community Development and Housing Team will share information on available resources and provide project updates, and the County Engineer will discuss summer road projects, the County's Transportation Safety Action Plan, and General Highway Department updates. Following the brief presentations, attendees can speak directly with county commissioners, ask questions, and provide feedback. Minnesota led the nation in farm bankruptcies during the first quarter of 2026. Austin Pfeiffer with Ag and Business Legal Strategies says regular budget reviews could help farmers avoid loan defaults.
7: That's your balance sheet, your income statement, and those tools will help you figure out where you've been, where you are, and then hopefully where you want to go.
6: Pfeiffer says early decision-making could strengthen producers' financial position heading into this fall. U.S. Senator Amy Klobuchar is officially the Democratic nominee for Minnesota governor. Klobuchar thanked delegates at the state convention in Rochester for endorsing her.
8: Dear fellers, you have given me this incredible privilege to serve you in the U.S. Senate and represent all of you. And I love my job, but I love the state of Minnesota more.
6: Klobuchar won 67% of the vote on the first ballot early Saturday morning. A small number of Democrats nominated more progressive candidate Kobe Lane for the endorsement. Kendall Qualls is GOP-endorsed candidate for governor of Minnesota. Republicans endorsed the former health executive and veteran for governor after a long, glitch-filled convention in Duluth. Voting issues with electronic clickers sparked concerns from some candidates about the process. Qualls secured the endorsement on the 10th ballot, clearing the 60% threshold in a head-to-head race against House Speaker Lisa Damith, becoming the first black candidate to win a major party endorsement for governor in Minnesota. The race may not be settled yet, as MyPillow CEO Mike Lindell and possibly Damith are considering primary runs in August. While Minnesota job growth continues, state officials remain optimistically cautious. Deed Commissioner Matt Varilek says last month, employers added nearly 16,000 jobs.
9: It was a strong month for job growth in Minnesota amidst a mixed picture economically, both in the state and the nation as a whole. And we'll be watching over time to see whether the jobs numbers may be a leading indicator of wider recovery from Metro Surge.
6: Minnesota's unemployment rate held steady at 4.5%. The next job report comes out on June 18th. For KBRFradio.com News, I'm Derek Sidian. 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
10: Here's your forecast from News Talk 1250, KBRF. Some scattered rain early this morning, then gradually becoming sunny with a high of 80 for the day. Southeast wind. Tonight, a low of 58. Tuesday, partly sunny and a high of 85. Wednesday, a chance of rain with a high of 81. And by Thursday, still a slight chance of showers with a high of 81. That's your weather from News Talk 1250 KBRF.
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15: Jamie Markley, David Van Camp, and Scott Robbins.
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15: And having some fun.
19: Lighten up, Francis.
15: This is the Markley, Van Camp, and Robbins Show. The Markley, Van Camp, and Robbins Show. Jamie Markley, David Van Camp. He's out this week. He'll be back next week. There's Scott Robbins.
20: Yep.
15: Okay, so it's weird, this whole thing with Iran. They're saying, well, as far as the ceasefire, that holds. No, it doesn't. Even General Jack Keane said, no, you can't really say that the ceasefire is holding right now.
20: Well, no, because you're bombing people.
15: You're back and forth.
20: Yes.
15: Yeah.
20: That would indicate the ceasefire is off.
15: That's what it would seem to be.
20: It would seem to be. Even the dumbest guy in the room could figure that one out, yes.
15: Yeah. So that's where we are right now. There was some back and forth with Bill Hemmer, Fox, and General Jack Keane this morning. It's just a little piece.
21: Well, I've always cautioned whether we can really make a deal with these guys or not. Because I think they're playing for time here, trying to drag this out. If 60 days gets us to the end of July, they want to drag it out likely even further. In their mind, they think the closer they get to the midterm elections, the less likelihood that the president would ever react to a negative deal with returning to military operations. I think that has a lot to do with their strategy. My own judgment about that is I believe they're miscalculating once again. They, remember, we did the 60-day thing with them once before.
15: Sure.
21: This was prior to 12 June hostilities going on for our audience to understand. And he gave them 60 days. And they, what did they do? They did not fulfill the deal. On the 61st day, he gave the green light to Israel to attack Iran. So I believe we're on the path for them to miscalculate once again. And we could see ourselves returning to military operations because of that miscalculation.
15: Yeah.
20: Well, I agree with that, but I don't think they care. And yeah, that's the strategy. I think we've known that going in. I mean, they want to cripple the party for the midterms.
15: Yes.
20: And the way to do that, of course, is to keep gasoline high.
15: Yes.
20: Increase inflation at the store. Stuff that pocketbook stuff we all have to deal with.
15: Yeah.
20: Yeah. That's a winning strategy, by the way, if you ask me.
15: Yeah.
20: But again, I mean, what do you do at this point? I mean, you've got to be aggressive. If you're like, okay, deal can't be done, then I guess we have to. I mean, you can't just talk about, you know, retaliation. You have to do it.
15: Yeah, I always hesitate to say, here's what you need to do.
20: Well,
15: because we're just a couple of freaking jamokes on the radio.
20: But listen, he just said everything I believe to be true.
15: I know, you're probably going to have to hit him again.
20: I mean, I don't know any other way around it.
15: I don't either.
20: I mean, that's the thing. If I could go, well, this has to be done, or if we could just... You're trying to negotiate with something and someone, whoever that is, multiple people, I'm sure, but you're trying to negotiate with somebody that, in your mind, you understand reason.
15: Yes, that's but a different ballgame with them.
20: Exactly. You can't reason with people who don't understand reason.
15: Well, and have a different worldview.
20: Well, it's but you're getting destroyed.
15: Yes, I know.
20: But it doesn't matter.
15: No.
20: So you throw reason out the window. Reasonable people would go out. We're getting killed. We've got to stop this.
15: It
20: right?
15: seems they will follow that ideology to the death.
20: That's my point. Yes.
15: Yeah, and that's something most people can't reason with.
20: I fear the most that all of this means nothing.
15: As far as then, okay, politically, where does that go? Because, you know, General Keane mentioned the midterms.
20: Well, yeah.
15: And this, I mean, the Washington Examiner is not a liberal outlet. Timothy Carney had this piece, The Impending Republican Collapse.
20: Slow down there a little bit.
15: I know. But that's where he talks about Trump's approval has gone through the floor. Like, into a place that people, didn't think would happen. A lot of that can change.
20: Yeah, oh yeah.
15: If the economy turns right around.
20: Absolutely.
15: You know, I was talking to a guy over the weekend who is very much a conservative guy. And has certainly voted for Trump. And I think likes Trump for the most part, but he made the comment, sometimes I just want him to shut up just for a little bit.
20: Oh, I hear that from people, yeah.
15: You know,
20: but again, part of what he is not that.
15: Right.
16: And James!
15: I'm just saying, hey, man, that's what the dude said. I'm here to help, not to hurt.
20: We're echoing the comments from other people we know.
15: Of course. But it's sort of like the whole blowhardness of we got a deal. They want a deal. They're begging to make a deal. It doesn't seem to be so. No. How many times can you say that?
16: James!
15: I'm just saying, man. This is what people are talking about.
20: Here's the thing, though. This is the thing. Mm-hmm. The Democrats run idiots like Platner and Tallarico.
15: That's the thing.
20: And these morons, these far-left lunatics. And you had a perfect opportunity to bring in something in the middle that takes the disgruntled Trump voter and places your candidate in a spot where he might be able to win the vote.
15: Well, I don't know.
20: But not with
15: Texas,
20: these nuts.
15: Well, you couldn't say that with Jasmine Crockett.
20: No, but she didn't win, right? So you've got this robotic, plastic, you know, moron running. And
15: far left.
20: Yeah, far left.
15: Yeah.
20: And then you've got guys like Platner, and that's not even talking about in L.A. and the mayorship. But they keep throwing these candidates at you. And they've learned nothing in the last 5 years, by the way, nothing. They just keep doubling down on as progressive weirdos. And you've got several of them now. So who knows? I mean, what should have been? Usually midterms go to the party not in power anyway.
15: Yes.
20: That's just generally how it works.
15: Well, right now, you're looking at a candidate that had a Nazi tattoo.
20: Yes.
15: Now, that dude's a Republican. He's out.
20: Oh, my God. Well, yeah.
15: You're done. That's the way it should be.
20: Yeah,
15: but not... Not this Democratic Party.
20: Now there's kiddie porn sites, and I mean it's lunacy.
15: Yeah, and they're saying, "Oh, listen, hey, that does it. Yeah, that's where some predators went, but he would have known that was what that site was known for, the kick
20: you
15: app.
20: You were there.
15: Yeah. Then there was the sexting scandal, attacking a Purple Heart recipient as someone who didn't deserve to live.
20: Right.
15: Jeez. Goes on and on and on. But anyway, Cory Booker was asked about Platner.
20: Yeah, was he?
15: You love Cory Booker.
20: That would be fun.
15: Yeah, on ABC.
20: Here's some acting going on here.
15: Here we go.
17: That guy has questions to answer, and that's what campaigns are for. But when I go all over New Jersey and see hundreds and hundreds of thousands of New Jerseyans losing their health care, and millions more seeing their health care costs go up, I know that so much is riding on Democrats taking control of the Senate.
15: So, and there were a number of Democrats that were singing that same song.
20: No, they got their talking points. They're all going to say the same thing.
15: But yeah. Chris Murphy, I don't know if that guy's ever had an original thought. I think it pretty much the same sort of answer.
16: I mean, Grant Plattner is somebody that served our country. He served his community. He certainly admitted that he has made mistakes, but I think this is going to be a pretty clear contrast in Maine between somebody who has spent his life protecting us versus somebody who seems to be protecting Donald Trump's corruption.
20: Oh, God.
15: You're talking about Susan Collins?
20: I guess.
15: She voted to impeach.
20: Susan Collins is as middle as you can possibly get for a Republican.
15: Oh, goodness.
20: I mean, come on. Give me a break.
15: Yeah.
20: I mean, if anything, we complain about her not being a Republican.
15: Oh, yeah. You watched some of the Jill Biden interview over the weekend.
20: I did.
15: And you were struck by a couple of things.
20: Mm-hmm.
15: One, just her saying, you did such a great job at the debate. You answer all the questions. That was embarrassing.
20: Well, because there are people in this country right now who are questioning themselves. They say things like, boy, that doesn't seem like the right thing to do if your husband or wife or somebody is struggling at a public event.
15: And you thought they were having a stroke.
20: In front of millions of people, and thought they were having a stroke. Then you had to Waffle House afterwards?
15: Yeah.
20: I don't know anybody who would do that.
15: At another event?
20: Yeah, if they loved their spouse.
15: Yeah.
20: Right. I don't. It's crazy.
15: But you also mentioned the cancer diagnosis.
20: Exactly. Well, you and I were just talking about this last week.
15: I know.
20: It's like, whatever happened to the conversation about Joe's prostate cancer? It just evaporated.
15: Yeah.
20: And she talked about it.
15: Here it is. I haven't heard this
20: yet. Well, let's hear it.
18: But there has not been a lot of peace for the Bidens. Just 4 months after leaving office, President Biden was diagnosed with an aggressive form of stage 4 prostate cancer that had traveled to his bones.
19: Yes.
18: How's the president doing now?
19: He's doing well, but it was a shock. I mean, Rita, honestly, I can remember getting the diagnosis, and it was shocking.
18: Do you think that someone, when he was in the White House, should have discovered it, given him a test?
19: Well, you know, the doctor said that, according to the American Urological Association, that men over 70 don't need a PSA, a blood test anymore, because it's a slow-growing cancer. I have to say, Rita, I do feel we had amazing care in the White House, but somehow that was missed.
18: So you're
15: that doesn't seem possible.
20: No.
15: Here's the rest of the clip.
18: But tense when it comes to his health, huh?
19: I don't know if the word is tense, but I think I'm vigilant.
15: Oh, my goodness. Wow.
20: And again, it really doesn't explain his condition today. Is he doing well? How well can you be when you've got
15: your bones.
20: Cancer, in prostate cancer, and it's gone into your bones? I mean, that's a weird thing to say. Well, he's doing well. I can see, well, you know, he's doing his best he can, considering the circumstances.
15: Right.
20: Something like that. You know, yeah, I mean, you would say that. But, you know, and it's also weird because I just went in, just recently, personally,
15: mm-hmm.
20: for I at least once a year they test everything, right?
15: Yeah.
20: On me, everything. And one of the tests is the PSA test you take.
15: Yeah.
20: For your prostate, right?
15: Sure.
20: Yeah. And it was fine, fortunately.
15: Mm-hmm.
20: But, you know, it's just like one of those things where you just automatically, every year, it's done.
15: Mm-hmm.
20: You know, I think the way it is with most people.
15: But he had the scares before.
20: That's what I'm talking about.
15: Yes.
20: I mean, knowing he had it before, are you telling me that he was never, a PSA test was never given?
15: And, yeah.
20: After he turned 70? I've never heard of that before.
15: Well, like Van Camp said last week, he was convinced they knew. I think a lot of people.
20: Well, and they may very well have known, yeah.
15: Yeah. And now she's got the book coming out, and it's like, okay, yeah, how bad is he?
20: Well, that's just what I'm wondering.
15: Are you trying to get a book out so you can still get attention? You hate to say that, but that whole family, they were counting on that guy. He was the money train.
20: Oh, of course. Yeah, he's the breadwinner. He's the major breadwinner. Well, none of them have any discernible talent to do anything else.
15: No, and you can tell she's jockeying for something else in the future.
20: Oh, gosh.
15: Yeah, don't you think?
20: Do people ever just, you know, that's the one thing I've always said this, and I don't want to come off track here, but I always said this about young George Bush. He just went away.
15: Yeah.
20: After he left the presidency, mm-hmm. he just went into a private life. He painted pictures.
15: Yeah.
20: Played some golf, did some things he wanted to do. Is still doing that. He's not involved in any of this stuff. Those people can't help themselves.
15: Yeah.
20: Because it's all they got. Hillary Clinton. Barack Obama.
15: It's either ego.
20: Michelle Obama.
15: It's either ego or money.
20: And
15: Bush had money.
20: Maybe both.
15: Bush had the money,
20: but
15: and his ego, he didn't need that.
20: He didn't need that anymore.
15: Didn't seem like it in his life.
20: And they'd come to him and go, who are you going to vote for? Well, you know, none of your business. I'm a private citizen. I'll do what I want. You know?
15: Yeah.
20: It's just, that's the way you go out.
15: I got a question for you.
20: Yeah.
15: If someone offered to clean your house for free, would you let them do it?
20: Yes.
15: If it was a tech startup?
20: Yeah.
15: Okay, here's the catch.
20: For free?
15: Sure. The cleaners will wear cameras to capture everything they see and do.
20: Well, no.
15: All of a sudden, you're like, no?
20: Well, that's a privacy issue. I mean, I don't got anything. I'm not hiding anything. I don't have a stack of cocaine in the corner or anything. But.
15: Well, they're saying they just want to film everything that happens in your place to help train the next generation of household robots.
20: Well,
15: the website says, you know, names, faces, and other personal information is automatically, you know, just put into this data, but you're not going to have to worry about it.
20: Right, right. Yeah, don't worry about it. Okay. You wake up in the morning.
15: Any sensitive details are going to be blurred, okay?
20: Yeah, okay, got it.
15: And you're still saying, no, you don't want any of that.
20: I don't think I do. There's enough invasion of privacy going on.
15: Okay. Well, you used to have a lady clean your place.
20: Yeah, but I knew her, and, you know.
15: Yeah, should have seen some of the videos she shared with me. It's right, freaking unbelievable.
20: Yeah.
15: Oh, my goodness. Okay. Oh, wait till you hear about the Harvard professor talking about how unhappy liberal women are and the five stories we're watching today coming up.
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0: Tomorrow night and again late this week, Thursday night going into Friday morning, is probably going to be warranted. Now, our temperatures will be fairly pleasant most of this week. There will be some high humidity to deal with, though occasionally we expect the afternoon temperatures to be primarily in the upper 70s and lower 80s today. Tomorrow will be much warmer and more humid. We'll see middle and upper 80s, maybe close to 90 degrees because of that developing squall line to the west. That'll make it a little bit more uncomfortable for us. Once the squall line moves across the region, the temperatures will cool down on Wednesday with mostly 70s and a few lower 80s. And then we'll just remix this whole thing again. And on Thursday, we'll start heating up again with Friday afternoon hottest. We'll look for temperatures in the 80s across a big part of the region with a few upper 70s in the northwest. And our nighttime low temperatures throughout the forecast period will be mostly in the 50s and lower 60s. For the Red River Farm Network, I'm meteorologist Drew Lerner.
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5: Welcome to Inside Agriculture on the Red River Farm Network. Well, crude is trading higher today, but Dwayne Bussey of Bolt Marketing says weather is actually dominating the market.
6: It seems to be weather probably the number one factor. As you start to get into the month of June, and I've got a forecast, or the market has a forecast, that's pretty non-threatening. I did a crop tour this morning, different brokers throughout the states and the Midwest, and the term ideal came up a few times, and we're sitting really good and close to perfect, and, you know, guys want to get some spraying done, things like that, but like in the eastern Corn Belt, Indiana, Ohio, where it has been dry for a week, they said they needed that to finish up and get some things done, and they've got rain forecasted for later this week. So that's putting pressure on our grain markets despite that higher energy market you talked about.
5: Cattle futures trending higher. However, Bussey remains skeptical.
6: Just the way the trade action has been the last couple of weeks, it seems like the rallies have been more short-lived and the dips are a little bit more severe, kind of the exact opposite of what we had in the bull run the last several years, where the dip was quickly bought and we rallied back up to the highs. Our supply is going to stay tight, and I think our cash market's going to stay really strong, but I'm worried the funds just kind of won out of those long positions because the chart's starting to look negative. Why would they stay long if it doesn't look good, if we're not going to take out the all-time highs again? So I'm a little bit worried that we could see this really high basis here in this cattle market continue this way. And these pops are probably meant to be either sold or hedged.
5: Transportation Department has approved an hours of service waiver for truckers hauling fertilizer, the waiver in place for the rest of this year. The Fertilizer Institute sought the exemption to help ag companies deliver fertilizer to farmers on a timely basis. Looking at the markets here, we are Seeing a lot of red here.

0: the grain market right now. We're looking at July Minneapolis wheat is down 11 and a quarter, 652 and a half. September Chicago is down 2 and 3 quarters, 620, 3 quarters. July Kansas City down 2 and 3 quarters, 647. July corn is down 4 at 442 and 3 quarters. July soybeans were down 7 and a quarter, 1179 and 3 quarters. In the June live cattle, we're up 80 cents right now, 249.05. August feeders up 317, 351.60. 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
2: 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State Senator Jordan Rasmussen of Fergus Falls has secured nearly $8.5 million in state funding to support major solid waste infrastructure improvements benefiting Otter Tail County and surrounding west central Minnesota counties. The funding package includes $7.2 million through the Minnesota Pollution Control Agency Solid Waste Capital Assistance Grant Program for the Prairie Lakes Municipal Solid Waste Authority Ash Recovery and Recycling Center Project, and $1.1 million through the Legislative Citizen Commission on Minnesota Resources for construction and equipment related to ash storage and recycling operations in Otter Tail County. The Prairie Lakes Municipal Solid Waste Authority is a partnership among Becker, Clay, Otter Tail, Todd, and Wadena counties that process approximately 54,000 tons of municipal solid waste annually through its resource recovery facility in Pahrump. The operation generates approximately 10,000 to 11,000 tons of ash each year that must be managed at the Northeast Otter Tail Landfill near New York Mills. The funded project will support development of critical new infrastructure, including an ash processing and storage facility and related transfer station improvements at the Northeast Otter Tail Landfill. The facility will allow the region to modernize how waste-to-energy ash is managed while improving operational efficiency and extending the useful life of existing landfill assets. The project also supports continued use of processed ash as a construction material in roadways and full-depth reclamation projects. Pilot projects completed in Otter Tail County have demonstrated the ability to safely use processed ash in roadway reconstruction while recovering recyclable metals and reducing disposal volumes. Senator Rasmussen says these projects address a significant regional infrastructure need while helping reduce future costs to local taxpayers. Otter Tail County Commissioners will host a community open house on Monday, June 8th from 7 to 9 at night at Battle Lake City Hall. This is not a formal Board of Commissioners meeting, but an opportunity for residents to engage directly with commissioners and county staff about local initiatives and services. County employees from several departments will be on hand to share information and answer questions. Solid Waste staff will provide updates on the Henning Transfer Station and the successes of the Single Sort Recycling Pilot Program serving the area, and discuss the recently funded ash processing project for Prairies Lake Municipal Solid Waste Authority. The Community Development and Housing Team will share information on available resources and provide project updates, and the County Engineer will discuss summer road projects, the County's Transportation Safety Action Plan, and General Highway Department updates. Following the brief presentations, attendees can speak directly with county commissioners, ask questions, and provide feedback. Minnesota led the nation in farm bankruptcies during the first quarter of 2026. Austin Pfeiffer with Ag and Business Legal Strategies says regular budget reviews could help farmers avoid loan defaults.
3: That's your balance sheet, your income statement, and those tools will help you figure out where you've been, where you are, and then hopefully where you want to go.
2: Pfeiffer says early decision-making could strengthen producers' financial position heading into this fall. While Minnesota job growth continues, state officials remain optimistically cautious. Deed Commissioner Matt Varilek says last month, employers added nearly 16,000 jobs.
4: It was a strong month for job growth in Minnesota amidst a mixed picture economically, both in the state and the nation as a whole. And we'll be watching over time to see whether the jobs numbers may be a leading indicator of wider recovery from Metro Surge.
2: Minnesota's unemployment rate held steady at 4.5%. The next job report comes out on June 18th. For KBRFRadio.com News, I'm Derek Sidian. Get more news at KBRFRadio.com. 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
5: Here's your forecast from News Talk 1250, KBRF. Some scattered rain early this morning, then gradually becoming sunny with a high of 80 for the day. Southeast wind tonight, a low of 58. Tuesday, partly sunny and a high of 85. Wednesday, a chance of rain with a high of 81. And by Thursday, still a slight chance of showers with a high of 81. That's your weather from News Talk 1250 KBRF.
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10: Jamie Markley, David Van Camp, and Scott Robbins.
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14: The Markley, Van Camp, and Robbins Show. Jamie Markley, David Van Camp, he's out this week. Back next week, there's Scott Robbins.
15: Yo, Bob.
14: Some people unhappy in different big cities. A lot of talk about L.A. because of the race between Spencer Pratt and, well, Karen Bass. What?
15: I got to find, I kept this because of the descriptor of Karen Bass, and I hope I still have it. If not, I'll get to it. But
14: all right. Well, I was going to mention Boston real quick.
15: Ahead. Yeah, go ahead, yeah.
14: The mayor there, Michelle Wu, facing criticism after administration endorsed a trans period pride event. The event focuses on what organizers call trans menstruators and includes discussions on menstrual equity, catered meals, and free period products. The Boston Public Library also hosting a large number of drag queen story hour events for young children as part of Pride Month, Scott. It's back. What?
15: I don't know. You know what? I am a person, and I know a lot of you probably like this. It kind of goes, and you get along sometimes. You just are like, whatever, you don't mistreat people no matter what. You don't go out of your way to damn them
14: sure.
15: or anything like that, you know?
14: Yeah.
15: But when your mouth is open and you're getting stuff shoved down your throat.
14: Well, these are public resources.
15: You will accept this.
14: You got to take it.
15: You have to.
14: We're in charge, and we're going to make you.
15: Or we're you've got trouble, pal, if not.
14: Yeah.
15: It's just, that's the whole thing, man.
14: Yeah. Well, most Americans don't agree with any of this stuff.
15: No, most don't. They don't. But when you have the media on your side.
14: Oftentimes.
15: And, stirring the pot constantly.
14: Yes.
15: And social media. Okay, the Karen Bass thing real quick.
14: Okay.
15: Article I read about the whole thing in L.A. going on with the mayoral thing.
14: Mm-hmm.
15: Karen Bass, which this is the descriptor. Karen Bass is the other absolute clown in this tragicomedy. The perpetually grinning communist cabbage patch doll.
14: It reminds me of the ad that Spencer Pratt had. When the Joker.
15: Yeah, that's the joke.
14: And laughing the whole way through.
15: Oh, man, who takes no responsibility for either the flames or the botched fix for the homeless.
14: Oh, yeah.
15: Styling herself as the fearless defender of the non-American citizens who are leeching the lifeblood from the city. just as surely as she hands out more needles to the addicts in the park
9: Golly.
15: And chides anyone complaining about human poop on their shoes.
9: Right. That's pretty funny.
15: Oh, the
9: That's why the polling right now has Spencer Pratt leading her.
15: Gosh dang it. If he can pull this off. And I want to believe it. David's been really down on it, like, well, he's not going to win.
9: I know.
15: You know, and perhaps he won't. But, man, has he stirred the pot, and he's made some people their eyes open.
9: Well, it's like every poll comes out better for him.
15: Yeah.
9: You never know.
15: Well, they talk about closing momentum.
9: Yeah.
15: And whether you're talking about sports or politics or whatever, it's
9: right.
15: that closer that yeah. you have. You've got great politicians who are called great closers.
9: Sure.
15: Because you can see them almost even or a little behind even, and they can just end it with a flourish.
9: Well, you remember.
15: And end up winning.
9: The first time Trump won, how many voters wouldn't tell pollsters that they were going to vote for him?
15: Oh, absolutely.
9: It was huge.
15: Yeah.
9: And you got to wonder if that's the case in L.A. with Pratt. It might be.
15: It was the same thing with the primaries with Trump, too.
9: Yeah.
15: All of a sudden, he's rolling on. These primaries are happening. It's like, what's going on here? Nobody gave him a chance.
9: Yeah. Well, speaking of California, it's kind of nuts. And I mentioned this earlier. You were doing the story about A.B. Hernandez, the dude that's winning all the track events against girls.
15: All the high school championships, state championships. He's won two now, two major ones.
9: Billionaire Tom Steyer, running for governor.
15: Yes. He's a jackass.
9: With A.B. Hernandez and the mom.
15: Campaigning with him?
9: Not campaigning, just appearance. Listen to this.
11: I was saying in this town hall, it's the job of the governor to stand between danger and Californians. And I mean it. And to make sure that people are safe and to protect them from all the malign influences in this world.
9: What about the women?
15: Exactly.
9: But anyway, go ahead.
11: And I take that super, super, super seriously for you, just so you know. And I'm so proud of you for what you're doing.
12: Thank you.
11: So proud of you for succeeding. So proud of you for competing. That's really the point. And I'm going to hope like heck that you don't just make state, but you do really well there.
12: Thank you.
11: Deal?
12: Deal.
11: Deal. Congratulations on what you've done as a mom, and congratulations on what you've done as an athlete.
15: Oh, my gosh.
9: Doesn't that make you sick? Yeah.
15: That's disqualifying right there.
9: Should be.
15: In my mind.
9: Yeah, I would think so.
15: And by the way, for any parent who has a daughter that's involved in sports on any level, how can you vote for this guy?
9: Doesn't make sense to me.
15: How can you vote for him? He's saying this boy who thinks he's a girl,
9: mm-hmm.
15: supported by his mom who thinks the same way, because she can haul him around like a coach purse to whatever. This is my, that kind of thing. It's the social contagion thing again, cut loose.
9: Yeah.
15: But yeah, I mean, if you can do that, if your daughters are competing in any sport and you got to compete against boys, how do you feel about that? And you want to elect a guy who's not only okay with it, but is going to take it a step further.
9: And if you don't have the stones to stand up for your daughter, shame on you.
15: Exactly. Yes.
9: Now, I mentioned this off air, actor John Hamm. You like John Hamm?
15: I do like John Hamm.
9: Yeah, he's been good in different things.
15: Yeah.
9: He voiced an ad for governor in California. Don't know if you've heard it.
15: I have not.
9: Roll it.
13: Sweet California. Built by the go-getters. The pioneers, the brave, to make this big, beautiful, crazy place we call home. A home that's become unaffordable for the people who live here and make it run. This election is about change versus more of the same.
9: Think it took guts to do this?
15: Well, he's not campaigning for Karen Bass, then, is he?
9: Again, this is governor, not mayor.
15: Even governor, though. Tom Steyer or whatever, yeah.
9: Okay, go ahead. Roll it.
13: If you want a governor who can't be bought, who can take on the powerful interests crushing us, if you're ready for change, Tom Steyer for governor.
9: How disappointing is that?
15: I really feel disappointed. Why would he say that?
9: He must think it's the best option for them.
15: Okay, that took me completely by surprise. I didn't see that coming at all.
9: Yeah, I stopped it right where I did because I thought for sure there's no way. It's going to be Tom Steyer, right?
15: You know what? If he wins, it's sort of like I feel about the state of Illinois with Pritzker. If you want to vote for him, you're going to vote for him. Nothing I can do. I'm not going to vote for him. I'm going to encourage other people not to vote for him.
9: Well, it's like any of these other governors.
15: Exactly. I mean, once you capture the cities,
9: that's the deal.
15: I mean, you you know the downstate's in play, but it doesn't matter. Or in his case, other parts of the state are in play.
9: But John Hamm.
15: I know.
9: Why?
15: No, that's sad.
9: And you can't say, well, I just voiced the ad. No, that's an endorsement.
15: Yeah, see, that's too bad. I
9: know.
15: You know.
9: They're like, seems, and that's the thing. You don't know any of these people. Just by the roles he played, he seemed like, okay, probably a reasonable guy, conversation.
15: And really funny when in interviews and things. I mean, I've seen it. You know. It's the same thing I felt about Sam Elliott.
9: Oh, I know.
15: I mean, I loved Sam Elliott.
9: Yeah, we played that clip again the other day.
15: I mean, I still do.
9: Kamala Harris?
15: Yeah, I know. I can kind of separate Sam Elliott because he's not bludgeoning me over the head with it every single day. Like Bruce Springsteen.
9: Okay, still.
15: Yeah, but still, you know, it's one
9: just
15: of those
9: disappointing.
15: Things I just look at him differently now.
9: Yeah.
15: Like, oh, dude, seriously, you got captured.
9: News outside of politics. You know, there's been a lot of talk about ticks.
15: Yeah, it's tick season. I've been watching the local news.
9: Lyme disease is all over the place.
15: Tick tips.
9: So, Rob Finnerty, Newsmax. Did you hear anything about this?
15: No.
9: What he did last week? I'm just going to roll this out and get reactions.
12: Alpha-gal syndrome was something that was once extremely rare in this country. That is a fact, but it is becoming more and more common. As more people develop an allergy to red meat after getting bitten by a Lone Star tick, which is the tick you see with the white dot on its back. And over the last several years, cases of alpha-gal syndrome have skyrocketed by almost 10,000%. And now, headline after headline, all asking the same question, how could a tick-borne illness suddenly be impacting so many people, not just people living in rural America, but in suburban America as well? And then we heard from Dr. Matthew Lau at the World Science Festival 10 years ago.
9: All right, before I get to that clip. So again, people saying right-wing conspiracy, saying they put ticks everywhere so people will be allergic to red meat. There are many people that are like, there's something to it. You're seeing it more and more. But this was 10 years ago.
15: Mm-hmm.
9: Guy mentioned, listen.
16: People eat too much meat, right? And if they were to cut down on their consumption of meat, then they would it would actually really help the planet. There's this thing called the Lone Star tick, where if it bites you, you'll become allergic to meat. I can sort of describe the mechanism. So that's something that we can do through human engineering. We can kind of possibly address really big world problems through human engineering.
15: Oh, my gosh.
9: See?
15: I'm hearing that for the first time. That was 10 years ago?
9: That was 10 years ago.
15: He's advocating for it.
9: Sure.
15: Because they believe insect.
9: Yes, because climate change and everything else, we got to get the cows out of here.
15: Good Lord, man. I had no idea.
9: Finnerty comes back.
12: Oh, okay. And then you start to connect the dots even more, and you find out that Bill Gates and the Gates Foundation spent millions of dollars funding genetically engineered ticks, and that Bill Gates is also a major investor in lab-grown meat, and now we've got almost 500,000 Americans living with a rare tick-borne illness that makes people allergic to meat, but not the lab-grown meat that Bill Gates has invested again. You think maybe this is not a coincidence after all?
15: Now,
9: I just saw the clip on X, and I'm like, oh, people would be interested in that.
15: Are these ticks then, and I'm if I missed the story, I don't remember, but are these ticks then, they were not viable or not even part of the ecosystem until...
9: No, they were.
15: Okay. They just increased the numbers of them.
9: Yeah, but nobody really can say... And verify. That's the story.
15: Freaking Bill Gates. I mean, seriously.
9: Like again, man, I saw the clip, and I'm like, wow, man.
15: I bet a guy that plays God
9: rearranges
15: the order of things to suit him.
9: Well, that's the fear. Gee. And people will say that's just right-wing nuts, that's conspiracy, blah, blah, blah. But again, I bring it in to say, wow, that sounded interesting.
15: Yeah, that sounds really and scary.
9: Very much so. Yeah.
15: So once you're bit by this thing, you'll live, but you won't be able to eat meat again.
9: Allergic to it. Red meat, yeah.
15: My God.
9: That's the deal.
15: Oh, boy.
9: Speaking of food.
15: That's no life.
9: I don't know if you happen to hear the Cincinnati sports reporter try out the, what is it, Citi Field chili egg roll?
15: Now you're telling me about this. I have not seen it, no.
9: Well, okay. So, you know, every ballpark's got these different dishes they try to run out, you know, do something unique.
15: Mm-hmm.
9: Well, at Citi Field, they have the Skyline Chili Egg Roll.
15: It's Skyline chili is delicious, by the way.
9: It's a mix of chili, spaghetti, and cheddar cheese wrapped inside an egg roll. See, that doesn't sound good, right?
15: No, it doesn't.
9: So the reporter says, okay, I'm going to try it. And immediately regrets it.
17: There is a Skyline Chili egg roll in the house. How is it?
18: Well, since you guys have absolutely no guts whatsoever, and since I'm a team player, I'm going to try it out.
17: That's not the world's most ringing endorsement.
18: I love Skyline. Can I just say that for the record? This is the lowest point of my career. And I've got some low ones.
17: So his review was and oof. And then he called it the lowest point of his career.
9: See, they're having fun with it. No doubt about that.
15: Poor guy. He's their stunt guy. He runs around the ballpark all the time.
9: I'll try it.
15: Yeah,
9: that didn't sound very good. Well, you hear about Zoran Mamdani breaking a 60-year tradition in New York City?
15: I heard about this.
9: Oh, yeah. Get to that. And the five stories we're watching today coming right up.

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11: This is your I-94 ramp cone zone update. The 210 I-94 ramp is closed. The interchange ramps will be closed to all travelers during construction, and traffic to and from Highway 210 in Fergus Falls will be detoured to the County Road 1/Tower Road. Highway 210 will remain open for travelers during construction. Traffic will shift to one side of the bridge and will be reduced to one lane in each direction. For construction updates, visit the Fergus Falls Chamber at fergusfalls.com and click on the Cone Zone. 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

0: Good afternoon. I'm Jamie Dickerman with a market update on the Red River Farm Network. Grain markets closing mostly lower today. Ag Resource Company's Dan Bossi said the market was moved by the uncertainty in the Middle East and the weather.
1: We had a modest rally early this morning, and you saw bounces in the grain on geopolitical actions where the Strait of Hormuz stayed closed, and Trump indicated anyway several times that he didn't care about negotiations, and then he came back later and said negotiations were moving along well. So grain traders are uncertain what to really pay attention to from the president, but that being said, corn, soybeans, and wheat all kind of slightly lower, of course, unfavorable central U.S. weather. Geopolitics are out there, but we're still keeping an eye on weather and crop condition numbers. We'll be out this afternoon on corn and beans and looking for good numbers, you know, upper 60s, the lower 70s. Something slightly above the five-year average.
0: Livestock markets mostly higher today.
1: Yeah, we're expecting the discount, which is $13 in futures, record large, maybe overdone. And so you did see a rally in the futures market. Cash cattle has been very sticky. In other words, we haven't really seen a seasonal decline as packers keep paying up. So that in mind, we tried to narrow the basis, if you will, between the discounted futures and the cash market, which gave us the bounce today. We'll see if it carries through, but I think a lot of us are looking for the beef market for direction, and at least at the moment, that's relatively mixed. Packer margins need to hold in here, or we are going to see lower trade as we head into the middle or end of June.
0: Crude oil today up $4.48 a barrel, $91.82. Reporting Agriculture's Business, you're listening to the Red River Farm Network. This is the Soil Fertility Minute, presented by the Agriculture Fertilizer Research and Education Council. We're joined by Daniel Kaiser, professor and extension soil fertility specialist with the University of Minnesota.
2: With corn and sugar beets, there's always a starter fertilizer option, which could have some replacement value where, you know, we've seen, especially with sugar beet, 3 gallons of 10-30-4-0 replacing about 60 units P205. Corn, you might be able to do some of the same thing, you know, maybe 5 gallon 10-30-4-0 and replacing about 4 units P205. So the other thing is then just to look at what crops. I mean, if you've been fertilizing soybean consistently, unless the phosphorus soil test, the Olson is below 7, I really don't see a whole lot of advantage for direct application. So it may be just better just to try to concentrate on small grains, corn, you know, sugar beet, some of those crops that might get a little bit more benefit from the phosphorus application.
0: 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A fungicide that beats Cercospora leaf spot to the punch, solving the problem before it's a problem. 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
0: Here's business. Minneapolis wheat July today down 11 and 3 quarters, 652. We had September Chicago down 2 and a quarter, 621 and a quarter. July Kansas City down 2 and 3 quarters, 647. July corn down 2 and 3 quarters at 444. July soybeans down 6, 1180 and 3 quarters. Livestock markets, June live cattle up 75 cents, 249. August feeders up 312 at 351.55. And the June lean hogs down 82 cents at 95.02. 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

0: This is the Ox. Welcome to Hot Talk with the Ox, the day after. Wow. Well, a big milestone as we rocket towards Election Day 2026 that will shape the future of the state of Minnesota as much or more than any other election ever has before. Interesting. The conventions are over, Democrat, Republican, etc. I'll save a lot of my comments because that'll be the bulk of the show today, obviously, as lots to talk about. The whole country is talking about this. Really interesting. I was just on a East Coast broadcast, the John Frederick Show outside the Beltway for a while this morning, just moments ago. They're all interested in it, obviously. Mike Lindell, a big hero with a lot of talk radio, certainly, and whatnot. Plus a big advertiser on a lot of talk radio. Not here, unfortunately, but... Anyway, the convention's over, so lots to get into there. Annette Meeks from the Freedom Foundation. If you watched At Issue with Tom Hauser yesterday, I was with Annette. We had her on the show on Friday from the convention in Duluth, and I had a chat with her a few times throughout the weekend. She had one very profound statement that we'll see if you agree with. That'll be kicking off hour two of Hot Talk with the Ox. And Steve the God Gottwalt also was there as a delegate at the convention over the weekend. He'll be joining us here in a half hour to give us his impression. Obviously a former state representative and longtime delegate convention creature, if you will, of these things for years. And if you were there, get ready, get set to share your views, because that'll be starting things off here as soon as we round this first half hour of Hot Talk with the Ox on this Monday. Because despite all that stuff going on... It is Monday, and I happen to have a four-pack, and this is cool because you can plan ahead for this, for an event coming up June 19th, 20th, and 21st, all 3 days at the Minnesota State Fairgrounds, the world-famous Back to the 50s car show. I have been wanting to go to this my whole life. I've never been there, and if you want to go, these are good for any of the days. I have four tickets, so you could just go, you know, all 3 days if you want to. You need a new ticket every day. But I've got four tickets, good for any of the days. Friday, 8 a.m. to 10 p.m., Saturday, 8 a.m. to 10 p.m., Sunday, 6 a.m. to 3 p.m., June 19th, 20th, and 21st at the Minnesota State Fairgrounds, if you are the first to spot the fake news on Heard It on Hot Talk. Do you remember? Last week on Hot Talk with the Ox... Talk with the Ox. Or maybe you didn't. Be the first to spot the fake news, and you'll win the tickets, just like that. You don't got to be caller number three or anything like that. But if you were listening to the show, even if you weren't listening to the show, you might spot the fake news anyway. Actually, that's not true, by the way, today. So I will tell you right now, if you did not listen to the show, then you're probably not going to get this one. Unless you just get lucky. We have seven items. One of them is fake news. What happened last week on Hot Talk with the Ox? Again, for these Back to the 50s car show tickets, I have a four-pack. You can be the first up. You got a 1 in 7 chance if you want to just give it a roll. Otherwise, stay tuned, and I will read you the 7 items, one of which is fake, untrue, either did not happen or is misrepresented by the clue that I'm going to read you. Last week on Hot Talk with the Ox. So, and as I'm going through this, as soon as you spot it, if you think you spotted it, call. And we'll get you on. We'll take the calls to you in order in which you come in here on the Boulder Tap House studio line. So with that, Terrible Todd agrees White Castle hamburgers don't qualify as hamburgers. The Ox is confused by hot Cheeto bombs. The Ox thinks Jill Biden's new book title is clever and snarky. The Ox wonders why the popsicles he ate as a kid came attached to each other in double packs. The Ox thinks we were more excited about the bicentennial than we seem to be about the semi-quincentennial because we were glad to be rid of Nixon in 1976. The Minnesota Republican Party couldn't figure out how to allow Ox to broadcast from there on Friday. And the Ox couldn't get enough of roller coasters last time he was at Valley Fair. All right. Spot the fake news. One of these items is untrue, didn't happen, fake news, be the first to spot it. And by the way, as soon as we wrap up Heard It on Hot Talk, we'll get right into my analysis of the state conventions. I was not at the Democrat convention. I was at every second of the Republican convention on the floor. I know what happened. I can't say for sure why a lot of stuff happened, but I know what happened. So ask me anything. So that's coming up here. And then we have Annette Meeks joining us, Steve the God Gottwalt, all that. There's other things going on, too, but those are kind of the big stories for Hot Talk with the Ox today. Obviously, some national political stuff and whatnot. But let's see here. In order in which they came in. Yeah. Let's see here. Tom?
1: Yes. How are you?
0: Hello, Tom. Welcome to Hot Talk with the Ox. Heard it on Hot Talk. Have you spotted the fake news?
1: Yes. The bicentennial that Nixon was gone.
0: The Ox thinks we were more excited about the bicentennial than we seem to be about the semiquincentennial because we were glad to be rid of Nixon in 1976. We spent a lot of time talking about that last week, and I forget what day it was, but I was kind of obsessed on that topic. Why do you say that? You say that's fake news? Why? What do you mean?
1: Because you didn't mention anything about it because of Nixon.
0: Man, you are good, Tom. I gotta say, that's impressive. The reasons, right, that we cited. I thought that it was odd because we had Watergate, we had inflation basically creeping up, we had the gas crisis was coming, we had interest rates going up, the Vietnam War, yet we were super excited about the bicentennial and the semiquincentennial for some odd reason. It's like we're just fighting people to even pay attention.
1: Right.
0: Nothing to do with Nixon, though. You're right. I mean, it did have to do with Nixon, but I never mentioned that. So, and I don't think that had anything to do with it. Do you?
1: Nope, not at all.
0: It was just we were patriotic. We were excited. Plus, it was 200 years, not 250 years.
1: Yep.
0: Right. I think the 50 part might be kind of like not that exciting.
1: I got my Quails flags up too already.
0: Of course you do. Awesome, American made Quails flags. All right, Tom, congratulations. Hang on. We're going to get you the Back to the 50s tickets.
1: Thank you.
0: Okay, hold on. Right, we need to hold on, Terrible Todd? Okay, hold on, Tom. There you go. We're going to put you on hold. So I'm going to get into this a little bit more into this because there's some. I need to bare my soul to you. The reason that I began starting the show or the Heard It on Hot Talk, the first one, that Thursday, I believe, right? It was Thursday. Let me double check on this. Yeah, Thursday was National Hamburger Day. And our talk about hamburgers and what constitutes a good hamburger. And I think we all agreed, at least I agreed with Terrible Todd, that White Castle hamburgers, when you're talking about hamburgers, the White Castle hamburger is a different food.
2: Mm-hmm.
0: I mean, call it fine if you want to call it a hamburger, but it's whatever it is, ground beef, but it's weird. You're not comparing it to other hamburgers because it's not, I mean, technically it's a hamburger, but I agree. When you talk about hamburgers, and this is where I need to bare my soul. And I'm doing this understanding that I'm going to take some heat for this. Our conversation about that, you can get hamburgers a lot of places. But on my way up to Duluth on Thursday after the show, there's a White Castle in a gas station at the Hinckley exit off 35.
2: Oh.
0: I had a sack of sliders.
2: Very nice.
0: On my way up to Duluth. I started off the weekend with a sack of White Castles. I haven't had a White Castle 10 years. I don't know how long it's been. But the talk about White Castle made me hungry for White Castles. So I had White Castles on National Hamburger Day, but I did not eat them thinking, I'm eating these for National Hamburger Day. Because I agree that they're a different food. I had two double cheese whiteys and two regular sliders. And then an order of fries. And I'm glad I did because I could have eaten more. But you got to stop. Like that, it was like you could get, I forget what it was. It was like 10 original sliders, a bag of 10 for $8.99. And I think I paid $11 for four.
2: Very nice.
0: But I'm really glad I didn't do the bag of 10 because I probably would have eaten them all before I rolled into Duluth.
2: I would too.
0: That would have been bad.
2: Yep.
0: You don't want to show up for a 3-day political convention with 10 White Castles in your tummy. Maybe four, but not 10. So, yeah. And the other, okay, as long as we're on the hamburger topic, and I'll get off it, we'll get into the convention analysis. I know you're eager to hear the Ox's take on that here on Hot Talk with the Ox. But on the way back, okay, if those of you who know, going to Duluth, it's a little out of the way depending on how you go. I took a more direct route, but coming out of Duluth, headed south, if you take a little jaunt over, there's a certain town named Cloquet. And every time I'm nearby, this place screams my name. Most of the time, I ignore it. But this time, it was noon on Sunday. Gordy's Hi-Hat, baby. Had to do it.
2: Nice.
0: Yes, I stood in the line. They're not doing the... They used to do when you pull up in a car. They'd, like, take your order while you're in your car. And you have to find a place to park. And then you'd wait for an hour or whatever to get your burgers because there were 1,000 people there. No, they don't do that anymore. But I was in the line. There were about 30, 40 people in line. And when I went and got in line, by the time I was up to the front, the line was 3 times as long as it was when I first got there. So I did the Gordy's Hi-Hat, first one of the year. And if I get one in a year, that's a lot. But I wasn't there last year. But here's the deal. And you're going to hate me for this. I don't like their onions. I hate to say it. Much like a Whitey's hamburger, you can't eat them without the onions. If you eat them without the onions, they're not even worth eating. A lot of people say that about Gordy's, the original double cheeseburger, ketchup, mustard, pickles, onions. I decided their onions ruin the taste of the burger. I scraped them off. Halfway through it, I'm like, you know what? All I'm tasting is the onions here. I had to scrape off the onions. I know look, I'm an onion on a cheeseburger guy. Don't get me wrong. But I'm just telling you, if you go to Gordy's, I don't know. I think they're doing a disservice to their burgers by putting the onions on there. Now, we might have to fight about that. And I apologize if you feel differently. Doug texting in, any burger with fried onions always sweetens the deal. Haha, actually, it does sweeten the deal. It sweetens it actually flavor-wise, and the sweetness sometimes doesn't belong on a burger. But I felt like it took away from the double cheeseburger. The other thing at Gordy's, I'll give you an advice. Now, you can take me up on the onion thing or not, whatever you want. But when you go to Gordy's, understand when you're ordering French fries, a medium fry, they have small, medium, and large, or small, medium, and I think it's large, whatever it is. There's 3 sizes. If you order the medium fry at Gordy's, it will feed a family. I hated to do it, but I threw away probably 2/3 of my medium order of fries. Because, I think I ate them all the way to Hinckley. And finally, I'm like, I got to throw these away because, like, I'm full of fries. Anyway, so I had my Gordy's Hi-Hat fix. Maybe you're a Gordy's Hi-Hat fan. If not, make that a stop in Cloquet. But plan ahead and give yourself some extra time because the lines are long. Great malts, too. All right, there you have it. There's just a kind of a rehashing of Thursday's National Hamburger Day. Coming up on Hot Talk with the Ox. Yeah. So, like, the conventions. We have endorsed candidates. Some people predictably won. Some people unpredictably lost. Surprised me, some of the candidates. And here's what we have moving forward. A, to the primary, and B, maybe looking ahead to the general election. Okay, we kind of have an idea what we're going to be faced with. Hear the Ox's take and share yours next on Hot Talk with the Ox.
3: Time shut down on another day of trading. Here is Monday's closing market minutes. Running things off in corn for July, down 2.75. September down 3 cents. December down 2.5. Soybeans for July, down 6 cents. August down 5.25. November down 1.25. Soybean meal for July, down to 3.30. August down 2.30. December down 1.20. Chicago wheat for July, down 1.75. September down 2.25. December down 2.5. Hard red winter wheat for July, down 2.75. September down 3 cents. Hard red spring wheat for July, down 10 cents. September down to 7.25. Minneapolis spring wheat for July, down 11.75. September down to 13 cents. Live cattle for June, 75 cents higher. August up 155. October up 190. December up $2. Feeders for August up 312.5. September up 332.5. Feeders for June down 82.5 cents. July 35 cents higher. August down 75 cents. That's a look at Monday's closing market minute.
2: Here's your forecast from News Talk 1250 KBRF. Some scattered rain early this morning, then gradually becoming sunny with a high of 80 for the day. Southeast wind tonight, a low of 58. Tuesday, partly sunny and a high of 85. Wednesday, a chance of rain with a high of 81. And by Thursday, still a slight chance of showers with a high of 81. That's your weather from News Talk 1250 KBRF.
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0: is the Ox. Welcome to Hot Talk with the Ox. As we are rocking and rolling here on this Monday, by the way, June 1st, thank God. I don't know about you, but it never fails. Even if we have a mild winter, whatever it is, trying to get to June 1st, I mean, it's just like, really? And this year was weird because Memorial Day was so early. It's like, really? It's still May? It's still May? And it was May yesterday. Not anymore! So I'm excited about that. If we all lived through it, if you did, good for you. It's June. Finally made it to summer. What was I going to get into? Oh, yeah, I got to say it. Boy. Driving up to Duluth. What in the world? I mean, it was it's like March up there. It's cold. The leaves are barely on the trees. It's just like, what did I do? You forget what that is. The further north you get, it's just amazing. So it was nice to get back to central Minnesota. On the Boulder Tap House text line, when Minnesota political operatives lecture us about who we need to run to win statewide elections, it carries as much weight as a Minnesota Viking explaining how to win Super Bowls. We need a wild card to upset Klobuchar. I think the same old Republican is DOA, says G on the Boulder Tap House text line. Yeah. Okay, that's fair. Let's see, Colonel Todd, Ox, I really want to be part of the discussion today, but I'm working out of radio range. By the way, did we get those pictures up on social media, Terrible Todd?
1: Yep.
0: The guy you see wearing the Don't Waste Your Vote, Vote for the Ox t-shirt at the convention. That's Colonel Todd. So you can see his smiling picture there. It was good that he came up and said hello. But he did comment, we endorsed 5 former military members. That tells me the delegates recognize we need discipline to get out of this mess. They went to the people who are trained in discipline. Yeah, the whole constitutional officer slate and the U.S. Senate slate are all veterans. And they made a big deal out of that. Very cool. Yep. At least that's what the delegates think. I don't think it's a coincidence. They all kind of tout, most of them, I think, touted it up. Congratulations to our endorsed candidates. So a little bit on the Democrat side, Dan Wolgamott, state representative, speaker pro tem, protege of Governor Tim Walz, took 3rd in his endorsement battle for auditor. So not only did he give up his House of Representatives seat to do this, but didn't even take 1st or 2nd to some unknown guy that I've never heard of before. I'm not a betting man, but with Dan's energy, his enthusiasm, I really thought that he would be a shoo-in to win that one. And I would have put him up against whoever the Republicans put up and said, you know what, this guy could be the next auditor. Thought it'd be a good fit for him. Took 3rd! Dan, I haven't talked to Dan yet about that. But my buddy Ben Shire, the former mayor of Fergus Falls, though be it a different political party persuasion than the Ox, nice guy, and he is the now lieutenant governor under Amy Klobuchar. So really interesting pick. I think a lot of folks thought Amy might pick a super ultra left-wing liberal like Governor Walz did when he picked Peggy Flanagan to get that faction of the vote. Amy is not beloved with the super left-wing crazed liberals in the state. Odd that she picked Ben Shire. Very interesting. So that'll be an interesting race to watch. But kind of fun to have an acquaintance anyway and a friend. And certainly half of our Hot Talk with the Ox listening audience very familiar with Mayor Ben Shire. The candidates now that are running with the Democrats versus the Republicans, Keith Ellison, of course, Steve Simon, these guys getting rubber stamped for a rematch here. I think Keith Ellison is vulnerable. Most people are seeing that. But the process itself, both for Republicans and Democrats, to be examined, how do we get these candidates, and is it the right thing to do for Minnesota? Next on Hot Talk with the Ox. Come around to my way of thinking.
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1: current news. I'm John Scott. The United States has bombed radar and drone sites in Iran. That's after Tehran shot down an American drone over the weekend. Iran then said it targeted American soldiers in Kuwait with missiles, which the U.S. says it shot down. Meanwhile, Iran maintaining its chokehold on the Strait of Hormuz, disrupting global energy supplies. The state of Florida has filed a lawsuit against OpenAI and CEO Sam Altman, claiming the company knowingly released and aggressively marketed ChatGPT to the public while concealing serious risk. Pro-Trump lawyer Aberaldo de la Espriella leads Colombia's presidential race after the first round of elections over the weekend. He won nearly 44% of the vote and is expected to gain more support in the June 21st runoff. This is SRN News.
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3: For KBRFradio.com News, I'm Derek Sidian. A new card store has opened its doors in downtown Fergus Falls. On Monday, the Elliott Exchange celebrated its grand opening inside Arcadium Zach's Arcade Emporium on Washington Avenue. Owners Alex and Kimberly Elliott have a passion for trading cards and wanted to bring a dedicated card store back to Fergus Falls. According to Alex, partnering with the arcade makes the perfect combination for people seeking nostalgia. He says,
4: I think it's a really good thing for the community. Somewhere where the kids can come, trade cards, play some arcade games, and have some snacks.
3: Alex says that this is just the beginning, as he and Kimberly look to expand their selection.
4: We'd like to grow into getting a distributor. Right now we're doing it ourselves. My distributor would be a game changer, but then we can bring hobby boxes to Fergus. We can get bigger, more exciting things.
3: The Elliott Exchange will be open along with Arcadium Tuesday through Friday from noon to 8 and from 10 to 10 on Saturdays. State Senator Jordan Rasmussen of Fergus Falls has secured nearly $8.5 million in state funding to support major solid waste infrastructure improvements benefiting Otter Tail County and surrounding west central Minnesota counties. The funding package includes $7.2 million through the Minnesota Pollution Control Agency Solid Waste Capital Assistance Grant Program for the Prairie Lakes Municipal Solid Waste Authority Ash Recovery and Recycling Center Project, and $1.1 million through the Legislative Citizen Commission on Minnesota Resources for construction and equipment related to ash storage and recycling operations in Otter Tail County. The funded project will support development of critical new infrastructure, including an ash processing and storage facility and related transfer station improvements at the Northeast Otter Tail Landfill. Senator Rasmussen says these projects address a significant regional infrastructure need while helping reduce future costs to local taxpayers. Otter Tail County Commissioners will host a community open house on Monday, June 8th from 7 to 9 at night at Battle Lake City Hall. This is not a formal Board of Commissioners meeting, but an opportunity for residents to engage directly with commissioners and county staff about local initiatives and services. County employees from several departments will be on hand to share information and answer questions. Solid Waste staff will provide updates on the Henning Transfer Station and the successes of the Single Sort Recycling Pilot Program serving the area, and discuss the recently funded ash processing project for Prairies Lake Municipal Solid Waste Authority. And the county engineer will discuss summer road projects, the county's Transportation Safety Action Plan, and general highway department updates. Following the brief presentations, attendees can speak directly with county commissioners, ask questions, and provide feedback. For KBRFradio.com News, I'm Derek Sidian. 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
5: Here's your forecast from News Talk 1250 KBRF. Some scattered rain early this morning, then gradually becoming sunny with a high of 80 for the day. Southeast wind tonight, a low of 58. Tuesday, partly sunny and a high of 85. Wednesday, a chance of rain with a high of 81. And by Thursday, still a slight chance of showers with a high of 81. That's your weather from News Talk 1250 KBRF.
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0: Here we go. Everybody sing. With the Ox on this post-political convention Monday. Both the Dems and the Repubs had their conventions. The Democrats in Rochester, the Republicans in Duluth. And I have to say, I was really looking forward to getting some tasty prime rib at Fitker's over the weekend. I was looking forward to walking the, walking the lake walk there and really hanging out in Duluth. Well, leave it to the Republicans. We were stuck in the conventions until 11 o'clock every night. 10 o'clock anyway. All the kitchens were closed except pizza places. If you wanted a bite to eat, we were all starving. You had to go grab a pizza before they closed. Go back, crash, get up. I think I saw 3 seconds of Duluth the whole time. I hate that. Oh, well. That's why we were there, to get it done. I was not a delegate. I was media only this time around. One guy, however, was a delegate, and you know him, Steve Gottwalt. Gott, what a weekend, buddy.
1: Hail the Ox.
0: Hail you. Telling you.
1: What a weekend. A weekend. We will never have it back.
0: No, we'll never have it back. And I was really looking forward to having some quality time in Duluth. Didn't happen. But, you know, that's, we were there to get that done and whatnot, and to watch it, how it all went down. So, Amy Klobuchar, Kendall Qualls are the governor candidates coming out of the conventions. Peggy Flanagan, Adam Schwartzy are the Senate candidates. Steve Simon, Tad Jude, the Secretary of State candidates. Keith Ellison and Ron Schutz, the Attorney General candidates. Zach Filipovich, who? Zach Filipovich. And Nate George, who? Nate George for auditor. Okay. Anything surprise you over the weekend, the Gott?
1: Oh, my gosh. Well, nothing surprises me anymore. You know, as you pointed out earlier, I've been to a few of these things. Ain't my first rodeo, as they say. But and every one of them produces some sort of unexpected surprise. But this one was uniquely bizarre, frustrating. You had over 700 new people. So this is their first state convention. Mm-hmm. And I got to believe a lot of them left feeling like, why would I ever do this again?
0: Mm-hmm. Just, no question.
1: You know.
0: Which we all do, you know. But I think, let me just set the stage and I'll let you get into your candidate, your conversation about the candidates. But setting the stage to your point and what folks maybe don't know, every year when the convention's supposed to start at 10, whatever the time is, every year there's this, hey, wait a minute here. Where the delegates, are the delegates supposed to be here? Where the alternates are supposed to be over here? Wait a minute. I thought we were supposed to be here at 11. I thought it was 9. Well, I was here at 9 at 10. How can we do this? And I don't know, when did the convention actually start? But it was like 1. It was supposed to start at 10. I don't think it started until well after noon. And they couldn't figure out like how to do logistical things. And I see that every year or every time this rolls. And I'm thinking, what the hell? But then you realize, like, for the most part, these are younger kids. You know, they cycle every 4 years. So, like, nobody there really has done this before. And if they've ever done it, they've never done it right. So they have no pattern to go from.
1: But you would think somebody would take notes from convention to convention. I can recall the Mingop chair being on Hot Talk with the Ox. And I think he promised you the best convention in state history.
0: He did. Thank you for remembering that. Yes, sir.
1: And that was ringing through my ears as we waited 5 hours. We did one endorsement, the Attorney General. It was uncontested. It was super simple. We got it done. It was a good start. But it was 5 hours into the convention before we really got to working on anything meaty, you know, getting onto the U.S. Senate and the Secretary of State and the state auditor, as you pointed out. Mm-hmm. It just, you know, it was not a good start, and it didn't get much better from there, frankly.
0: No, it was a bit rough. I got to say, though, not a lot of people seemed disgruntled. People were, like, ready for it, I think. We were all kind of complaining about it, but yet we expect it. This is the way these things always happen, and I got Annette coming on. Annette Meeks is going to be joining us. I saw her on At Issue, and by that I spent a lot of some time talking with Tom Hauser from Channel 5. Also, the both of us had a lot of downtime, just sitting there, waiting for something to happen. And so, but they made it back to St. Paul in time to tape or to air the At Issue show on Channel 5 yesterday morning. And I won't say what she said, but she's joining us here in about 25 minutes, talking very, very profoundly about the future of the Republican or just the political endorsing process. I mean, is this a fair way to select candidates? Does this reflect what Minnesotans want?
1: Well, and here's my thing, Ox, and we talked a little bit about it at the convention, but. And this is no knock on Kendall Qualls or on Mike Lindell. A lot of supporters there for both of them. That's great. That's a good organic process. Get that completely. But at the end of the day, I think most Republicans can agree what we want to do is win. None of this matters if you can't win. And I believe then, I believe it now, that Lisa Damith is and was our strongest candidate to beat Amy Klobuchar. She led the delegate voting through five ballots, at which point, by the rules of the convention, the third place person dropped out at that point. It was getting down to two, and that was going to be Lisa Damith and Kendall Qualls. But Lisa led through all those ballots. And as Mike Lindell dropped, he threw his votes, his support, to Kendall Qualls. So you've got the two weakest candidates combining forces to knock off, in my estimate, our strongest candidate. And that has happened in other conventions in past years, going all the way back to Joanne Benson. Remember that? We ended up with Jesse Ventura as our governor.
0: That's right. Yes.
1: Digressing a little bit, but I mean, so that's, it's not getting us to what we need, and that's our strongest candidate. And so some people will disagree with that, and that's just fine, but that is kind of the reality. Then, as you recall, we went to a sixth ballot. And between the sixth ballot first time and a re-ballot, we'll call it 6A, 6B, they somehow lost 300 votes, 300-some votes. I don't remember the exact count, but it was more than 300 votes went missing, and it suddenly became apparent to them, because they had been checking on these little electronic devices we were using for voting, that there had been something wrong. Some votes had not counted. There was something more people needed to check on their device to make sure their vote counted that they hadn't really informed us about. And the whole place went nuts. You know, everybody's in an uproar. People who realized suddenly that maybe their votes hadn't gone in were rushing up to the front desk to say, hey, my voting machine isn't working. And it went into mayhem. And a 15-minute break turned into, what, a two-hour break? Maybe not that long, maybe over an hour.
0: No, I think it was two.
1: But
0: I think you're right. Yeah,
1: it was two.
0: I think so.
1: Yeah,
0: between votes, anyway.
1: You know, and so on top of the fact that you had this kind of disgruntled second and third place combining votes to try to beat Lisa, you had this voting discrepancy that it was clear there were problems. There were even problems on the next ballot, the seventh ballot. And to Danny Nadeau's credit, Representative Danny Nadeau was the chair of the convention. I got to say, he did an absolute, out of a scale of 1 to 10, he did a 13.
0: Just great. Couldn't agree
1: amazing
0: more.
1: Amazing at how he kept his calm. He kept things positive. He tried to he pushed through it. And I think his thinking was, if we land the plane, even if it's on fire, even if all the engines are off.
0: Yep.
1: We get out of this convention with something. And and so he pushed through. We got to the endorsement. Kendall Qualls ended up getting the total necessary. But all the discrepancies and the problems with balloting threw the whole thing into question and disarray. And I think Lisa needs to go to a primary. I really do. And I think she would win in a primary, and she'd be our strongest candidate against Amy Klobuchar. My opinion. But that's certainly what I think needs to happen.
0: Yeah, and you're not alone in that. But also, you know, I was just thinking, you know, her supporters, anybody's supporters, you know, there's a lot of people that have pledged money, given money, a lot of people who have worked hard to get these candidates over the line. And I'm of a mind, and I'll just go, I'm willing to say this out loud, and I don't mean to get too much into the weeds for those who weren't there. But I would, as an outsider looking at this, I would give it, say, about a 90% confidence that the end results were accurate. That leaves 10% of questioning whether or not they were accurate. If my entire political future, after all that I had done in my entire life, was on the line to either end or go forward, and all my supporters and all my donors were looking at me as, what are you going to do? A 10% doubt warrants moving forward and going to the primary, period. So no matter how you feel about it, Lisa would absolutely be in the right to do this. And I don't know what she's going to do. I haven't heard yet of you. But
1: No, right. I don't think there's been any firm decision, but I think the pundits, I've checked in on a couple of other talk shows I won't mention, and some of the TV and even written commentary is siding with the same opinion you just expressed, that I think there is justification, and I think Lisa goes to a primary, and that doesn't mean she's the only one. Obviously, she'd then be up against Kendall Qualls, yeah, and against Mike Lindell. And they all three get to take their arguments for candidacy to the rank and file Republicans, the ones who didn't get to be in the room. This notion that 1,700 people, kind of a niche, the loyal niche within the Republican Party, get to decide these candidates has not been producing victory for us. And I'm of a mind that at some point we need to seriously consider a law change, because it would take a state statutory change to do it. A law change to allow us to move straight to a primary. I've seen this too often. I've worked hard as a delegate. I respect everybody who does that. But getting a broader sense of what the Republicans statewide think of candidates and who they would support, I think we need to do that earlier. It would save tons of resources, tons of time, and allow us to focus energy on that one candidate who's strongest to run against the DFL and win. We have got to move to something that gets us victory. It's like the old definition of insanity, right? Expecting different results from doing the same thing over and over again.
0: Yeah. No, it is. And the Democrats also have this problem. And I know that, both sides have to agree that it's equally detrimental to both sides in order for them to agree to move forward with a change. And as of yet, they haven't done that, but maybe we're getting close to that. I don't know that they're thrilled with their convention either.
1: They had electronic voting discrepancies down in Rochester.
0: Right.
1: They had conflicts between their far left people and their more moderate people. They've got a lot of the same dynamics. And I've talked to a couple of state reps who are running for reelection, who were at the convention, who have said they think there will be bipartisan support for a bill to move us off of a convention-focused filtering process to a primary-focused process.
0: And that primary's got to be pre-Memorial Day. So I know there's a lot of talk with the legislators saying, well, but we're in the legislative session, right? We can't, we need to have it after the legislative session. Okay, but regardless, it has to be pre-Memorial Day. Once summer starts in Minnesota, I mean, people have other things to do. And so I think that's got to be the way it's going to have to happen. But, moving forward, I do think the downside to Lisa Damoth running in a primary is it does give Mike Lindell an avenue to get a 1/3 plus one of the votes in August and end up being the candidate on the ballot in November. Whereas he has no chance.
1: Yeah, and if so, frankly, then that's on the rank and file Republicans. And what are you going to say about that? Except that was the will of the GOP at that point.
0: I got to tell you, before I'll let you go on here in a second. I had an extensive interview with Mike Lindell Thursday night, and what he said, we aired it Friday morning on the show. What he told me, I'm a believer. Like, I'm listening to him going, you know what? I like your plan. He made some incredible points, and I'm like, you know what? You actually could have a shot here. I love what he was saying. But then he went on stage on Saturday and proved himself to be like, whoa.
1: He was terrible.
0: I mean, if this guy is the governor, terrible. Like, I mean, if something surprises him or he's got to solve a crisis immediately, He definitely wasn't up to the task, at least on Saturday. But he could, maybe he is the guy. Like, he's got name recognition. He'll have money. Maybe he is the dark horse, the Jesse Ventura, if you will, that has the angle to win. I don't know.
1: Yeah, and I'm not criticizing Lindell's candidacy, but what he did Saturday when he rushed the stage was out of breath, had his notes disorganized. It was a little disappointing, I think, even to his supporters. I heard them kind of hanging their heads a little bit. But, you know, I mean, it's the process. We have to respect that. But I'm more and more convinced as I get older and have gone through enough of these, and I think most of your listeners can agree, we got to win. We have a state to save. If we don't get people who can win and objectively win. I mean, I get that people love somebody or they're all on fire for this person or that person. But at the end of the day, you got to be objective and pull back and say, what's the old adage? I forget who said it. It's the strongest conservative who can win the general election.
0: Yeah. Well, you've said that. That came from Rudy Boschwitz, I think, was probably the first guy that said that in our lifetimes. So.
1: Yeah.
0: But that's fair. By the way, Rudy was with us at the convention the entire time. He's 94.
1: So yeah.
0: What in the world? Yeah. And his wife, Ellen? Holy cow. They were there the whole time.
1: Wow. Yeah, amazing.
0: Pretty cool.
1: Absolutely amazing. So it was quite the experience as usual.
0: Thank you.
1: But, we got to do something better.
0: All right, Steve, we'll see where this goes. Thanks, buddy.
1: Thanks, Sox.
0: Long weekend in Duluth. More on the conventions, both Democrat and Republican, from over the weekend. Where do we go from here next on Hot Talk with the Ox?
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3: Here's your forecast from News Talk 1250 KBRF. Some scattered rain early this morning, then gradually becoming sunny with a high of 80 for the day. Southeast wind tonight, a low of 58. Tuesday, partly sunny and a high of 85. Wednesday, a chance of rain with a high of 81. And by Thursday, still a slight chance of showers with a high of 81. That's your weather from News Talk 1250 KBRF.
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4: This is the Ox. Welcome to Hot Talk with the Ox, wrapping up hour one of our three-hour disco swing party on this Monday. Annette Meeks joining us from the Freedom Foundation, former Lieutenant Governor candidate too, if you remember, and longtime Minnesota Republican political analyst. She was on Channel 5's At Issue yesterday with Tom Hauser, both of them just getting back from Duluth moments before airing the show. She said something, and she was on our show. If you heard Hot Talk with the Ox, she was one of our guests on Friday. And she and I talked a few times throughout the convention, and she had a pretty strong statement regarding Minnesota endorsing conventions after the weekend. She said that on Channel 5 yesterday morning, and we'll hear it again as she is our next guest as we round the corner into hour two of Hot Talk with the Ox coming up. Annette Meeks with us, and then lots of time for your phone calls, texts, etc. Let's get to the bottom of this. Let's figure it out and ask any questions you want. The Ox was there. Hour two of Hot Talk next.
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12: Now is the
13: news this hour from Town Hall. I'm John Scott. The U.S. has bombed Iranian military sites, and Kuwait is hit by drone and missile fire as tensions escalate.
14: People in Kuwait woke up to the sound of missile alert sirens today. It's not clear if there was any damage there, but Kuwait has been targeted repeatedly in the Iran war and in the weeks after. All this is coming as negotiations between Iran and the United States appear.

0: This is the Ox. Welcome to Hot Talk with the Ox. The Monday edition, Monday after the conventions. You know, it's just, and I said this, I think, on Friday. I kind of had chills. Just, you look at something so far off in the distance. And then when you're there, you know, it's just like, wow, I can't believe we're actually at the convention weekend in Minnesota. Can't believe it. You know, long anticipated. Basically, it's a 2-year anticipation, but certainly for the whole year. And again, it's looking at the schedule. This is one of those things where, let's say, last year at this time, as we're planning the next year with Hot Talk with the Ox, which, by the way, a lot of radio shows, you know, don't plan the next day because you never know what's going to happen. But I appreciate all of you making this happen for Hot Talk with the Ox. We plan ahead for the next year already now. So last year at this time, looking at the dates, you know, and figuring out, okay, for Ox Across America, what are we going to be doing? Well, we didn't know we were going to the border in Yuma, kicking things off, but we did. We knew, we didn't know we were going to Des Moines for the between the midterm broadcast, but we did. We knew we were going to CPAC. We knew we were traveling with the St. Cloud Area Chamber of Commerce to Washington, D.C., and we knew we were going to the Minnesota Republican Convention. And it was, you know, a year out as we're planning this. And to sit there on Friday and go, wow, we're here. Unbelievable. And, of course, back possibly Washington, D.C. hit here in the next couple of weeks. Maybe Greenland in July. We're still working on that. But, obviously, then when election night comes around, it's going to be one of those nights where you're like, I can't believe we're here. It all culminates with that November 3rd. So, big thanks to our Ox Across America sponsors, our title sponsors, Coils, Flags, and Flagpoles, Mike Bryant with Bradshaw Bryant Law Office. By the way, speaking of coils, Hot Talk with the Ox, we're trying to figure it all out. Talked to Tim Coyle the other day. We're going to be at Coils on the 11th over the lunch hour, June 11th, a week from this Thursday, talking about maybe doing the whole show from there. We did that a few years ago, and it was just a riot, a packed house. And I'm not sure, I don't know, are we grilling bratwursts there? I'm not sure if we're doing the big bratwurst feed or not, I forget. But we'll get all the details to you here as this week goes on. Before we get there, though, we have Annette Meeks joining us. Annette is the founder and CEO of the Freedom Foundation of Minnesota, but a rather lengthy political resume, including Lieutenant Governor candidate in the Tom Emmer Annette Meeks for Governor campaign years ago. And our guest, of course, on Friday. Annette, good to have you on the show Friday, and thanks for having time for us today.
1: Well, this is just like a great honor. Thank you. If I'm a three-peat, I don't know how you'll ever get me back to earth. Thank you for having me on.
0: God bless you for that. Well, we spent a little time after the show over the weekend at the convention watching it all unfold, and lots to talk about with you on this. I did watch Channel 5 with Tom Hauser. You guys made it back in time to film to do the show yesterday. And you said something rather profound, my friend, and I think I agree with you, but it was a rather bold statement about what you think the future of the endorsing process is. Please tell us.
1: Well, I believe this is the end of the political party endorsing process. You know, the Freedom Foundation, elections are one of our primary focus. And we spend a lot of time, you know, one thing COVID, there's nothing good about COVID, really. Nothing good about the lockdowns at all. But we had a lot of time to think. And we produced a series of reports looking at Minnesota election law. And one of the things we determined was it is out of date, it's out of touch, and frankly, it's very elitist. And it's time that we change it to get more people involved in the process. So we produced a series of three reports, and the final one talked about getting rid of this process where you have the Republicans have 2,000, Democrats have closer to 4,000 delegates that are elected. They like to think it's a grassroots system. But in actuality, it's a very elitist system because we are no longer a state, if you will, that everybody works Monday through Friday, 9 to 5. They can take off a Tuesday night plus a series of Saturdays to go argue resolutions with their neighbors and friends and pass them on to a state convention, devoting lots of time, lots of resources, and frankly, it becomes a process that's very closed to a lot of people. And what we saw happen in Saturday was at the Republican convention, and to a lesser extent at the Democratic convention, is A, most people aren't participating, and B, what happened at the Republican convention, what happened was a very, very flawed system that left everyone walking out of that room going, I don't think that was fair. And it wasn't. It was a horrible balloting process that was flawed from the start, and no one can provide us answers as to what was actually happening in real time. And so you look at this and say, okay, we are the party of open, honest, and fair elections. We failed ourselves. It's time to get rid of this process and have a more open, honest, and frankly, transparent process that more people can participate in. And you know what? That already exists. It's called a primary. We need to move our primary up, make a few little adjustments in state laws, but let's have a primary that everybody in St. Cloud or Stearns or Benton, whatever county you live in, you can participate in, and you don't have to spend $2,000 for the joy of driving to Duluth for a weekend and being frustrated.
0: Yeah, and I've said that for years. This one just really kind of puts it over the top, I think, too. And I don't know, you know, it's certainly confusing for the average Minnesotan to know what happens, but almost invisible and unattainable for the average Minnesotan because of the reasons you mentioned. I think I'm right about this. Most folks don't even know that this process exists, let alone how to participate in it, let alone being willing to actually do it. So I'm with you.
1: that is the key. That is really the key. Why would you willingly spend the amount? As my husband and I were driving up there on Thursday morning, you're taking off 2 days of work and you're spending $2,000. As I said, I should be packing to go on a cruise. For that amount of money, I could have gone to the Caribbean for 7 days. And instead, I went up to St. Cloud, and I'm happy to pay whatever it is to go to and participate in our political process. Don't get me wrong. That's not my problem. My problem is this system just doesn't match modern lifestyles. And you know, people have other commitments. They have family. They have kids that have sports on Saturdays. But more importantly, we all don't work 9 to 5. We all don't have willing employers who say, you need to take off 2 days to go to a political convention. Here you go. It's just a difficult process. But what happened in St. Cloud made it even 10 times more difficult. And what we saw in Rochester by the DFL also showed Angie Craig came to the conclusion that her her main supporters were not going to be present in Rochester. It was going to be this elite group that shows up year after year after year at conventions, and she decided to forego it. And that's what the majority of Minnesotans would do. But I'll tell you, if we had an earlier primary during the school year where more families could say, okay, you know what else? Oh, Ox, I forgot to mention the most important thing. You know the other thing we need? We need to have uniform elections so that you're not voting on school boards in April or March and all of the school referendums done again in September. No, no, no, no. We need to have, here's election day. It's November, whatever. Third, whatever it is, the first Tuesday in November. But we also need to have a primary that's easy and accessible that everybody who wants to can participate. If you want to have a school bond referendum, be my guest. But make it on one of those two dates, not on some random date in March when very few people participate.
0: Yeah, couldn't agree more. Absolutely. Annette Meeks joining us here on Hot Talk with the Ox. And something has to happen. We say this all the time, but and even, you know, you were with Mike Erlandson, the former chair of the Democrat Party, for your analysis and commentary yesterday on Tom's show. It even seems like the Democrats are kind of coming around to this, too, and saying, you know, maybe we do need to get together and figure this out.
1: Well, funny you mentioned that. Mike and I have known each other for longer than either will both admit. We both were chief of staffs out in Washington together and got to know each other then. He worked for Congressman Martin Szabo, and I, of course, worked for Newt. And one of the things that we have agreed upon for now going on a lot of years is our primary. You know, Mike was also the DFL party chair here in Minnesota. And we used to go, we called it our dog and pony team, speak to groups about how flawed our process is, why we need an earlier primary, blah, blah, blah. And we almost got it done, jeepers, about 8 years ago. We got it through the DFL-controlled state senate at the time, but it's been a lot of resistance by a lot of different people throughout a lot of time. I think now that there is a almost uniform acceptance of the fact that we need to have an earlier primary. August is a terrible time, but it is what it is. That's the law. So let's move it up. But let's also, while we have both parties in a little bit of a crisis, let's have the opportunity to modernize this process and say, you know, other states do things like multiple party endorsements. So what it does is it allows people to have GOP or DFL, whatever it is, on the ballot, but they have to access it either through the party or through a petition process. And that makes it more fair, especially if you do it earlier in the year. I would prefer a March primary myself. Everybody's home. You're stuck. It's the horrible dredges of winter are going on. Let's have our candidates out there campaigning in March. A lot of people don't like that because they say it's during the legislative session. I have a solution for that too, Ox. Let's only go back to having sessions every other year like they did until the 70s. But I have to pick my battles here. But let's have an earlier primary. Even if it's May or June, I'll take it. It's better than August.
0: Yep, I think it has to be pre-Memorial Day. Wherever it is, pre-Memorial Day is fine. I agree with you 100%, Annette Meeks. You referenced Newt Gingrich. Where have we come in politics since the Newt Gingrich era?
1: Oh, my gosh. I don't even know where to start on that one.
0: Yep.
1: You know, one of the things that I learned in working for Newt is democracy dies in darkness. And when you have closed systems that are hard to access, that is not only undemocratic in the small d sense, but it's also undesirable. Our republic needs lots of people participating in our political process. It should be with a lot of personal protections, if you will, and I mean that in a small p, but the vindictiveness and other things that have crept into our process have happened only because of benign neglect. That we have had, we don't call those people out and say, I'm sorry, that is unacceptable behavior in a political process. We're not going to tolerate that here. And whether it's on X or whatever social media you're on or whatever, like the doxing of people, this is dangerous and unacceptable. And we need our political leaders to be stronger in calling that out and having a more robust political debate. Newt used to have, we would have debated anybody at any time. That was kind of his, for Newt would do that for fun. That you, God rest his soul, former Congressman Barney Frank just passed away. I don't think he and Newt even agreed on what day of the week it was. But you know what? When Barney Frank would say to Newt, let's have a debate on that, we were all in, whatever the issue. But let's stick to the issues, get rid of the personal vindictiveness, and let's go back to having that robust debate. I think if we invigorated our system here in Minnesota with that, a lot more people would tune in and would participate in our process. If I could do a series of Lincoln-Douglas debates with prominent speakers around the state, Ox, I'd be all in. I'd have you moderate it. And it would be a lot of fun for people to come to St. Cloud and say, we're going to have a debate on federalism. We're going to have a debate on gun control. Do we need more? Do we need less? What are the parameters about this? Let's have those robust debates again instead of the swampy pit of, you know, I go on X and I feel like I have to take a shower afterwards. It's just that's not political discourse. We need good political discourse and we need more of it. And that's why talk radio is so wonderful, may I add.
0: Yes. Thank you for that, by the way. I agree. We can express full thoughts here and have a thoughtful discussion.
1: 100%.
0: And before I let you go, founder and CEO of Freedom Foundation of Minnesota, you're a think tank. What do you guys do?
1: Well, we have five primary areas of concern. When I came back from Washington, I married a Minnesotan, and I came back here and I thought, what are the things that I want to talk about in this state that no one else is focusing on? And I call it the five T's. So it's transportation. Nobody focuses on how difficult it is to, especially in the Twin Cities and our suburbs, get around. But when you come out to St. Cloud and you drive, you know, I was on 35W, obviously, going to Duluth. Doggone, that's a nice road. I wish 94 were like that. 94 is just constantly under construction and never seems to get done, and frankly, never seems to get any better. And we never build any new lanes. Anyway, we do a lot of stuff on transportation. We do a lot of stuff on taxes. Technology is a personal favorite of mine, because that's where I looked at what the debacle that happened in St. Cloud and said, this was avoidable. This never had to happen. This was using obsolete technology for an obsolete process. And then we do elections. You have to look for the T in that one. And we do government transparency. That's what we really focus on. Freedom Foundation of Minnesota, spellitout.com. You can see all our work.
0: Absolutely. Well, Annette, and for clarification, now, I know that you're talking to St. Cloud and Fergus Falls right now, but I don't want St. Cloud to be tainted with that image of malfunctioning ballot devices. That was Duluth. I know you're conflating Duluth and St. Cloud, but I just want to make sure that we're not associated with the malfunctioning devices.
1: I call it the debacle in Duluth.
0: There you go. Right.
1: And by the way, I was seated in the very front row of the convention, ironically, next to a friend who said, how come we never go to St. Cloud for this convention? Mm-hmm. And I said, I am with you. Mm-hmm. So that we're making a push for that. We want to come up to St. Cloud.
0: We've done it. You know, it's hard for us to host the big one for the governor's race. I think we have venue issues. I know that for a fact. But I know we've done it for when there's like Senate, just like Senate and not... not constitutional officer conventions. So anyway, but yeah, we have venue issues here in St. Cloud. That's the problem. A lot of the problem anyway. But we'd love to have it. I'm sure we would.
1: But we'll have to figure this out.
0: We'll figure that out, among other things. Annette, thank you for your commentary and your time. And also, you know, on behalf of Minnesotans and Republicans, thanks for your dedication for your weekend up in Duluth to try to make a difference, you know?
1: Well, we tried. We'll see what happens. I certainly hope that no one believes that that's how Republicans function and that's how government should function, because it was a debacle beyond words and never, ever should happen again.
0: Yeah. Annette, thanks. Appreciate the convo.
1: You bet. My pleasure, always.
0: Annette Meeks joining us, founder and CEO of the Freedom Foundation of Minnesota. Okay, you've heard Annette talk about that. So is this it? Is this finally going to be the straw that breaks the camel's back? The idea that it is just time. This is the last actual endorsing process. We have 4 years, you know, until the next one. So is this it? Is this a swan song for these political conventions the way we know them? Next on Hot Talk.
2: 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Some scattered rain early this morning, then gradually becoming sunny with a high of 80 for the day. Southeast wind tonight, a low of 58. Tuesday, partly sunny and a high of 85. Wednesday, a chance of rain with a high of 81. And by Thursday, still a slight chance of showers with a high of 81. That's your weather from News Talk 1250 KBRF.
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7: Minnesota News Network. I'm Tasha Radel. Fresh off of picking up the DFL endorsement this weekend, Lieutenant Governor Peggy Flanagan officially filed this morning for her run for the U.S. Senate. Flanagan says this campaign is about making life more affordable for Minnesotans.
8: People are ready for universal child care. They are ready for a national paid family and medical leave program. They are ready to raise the federal minimum wage and index it to inflation. And boy, are they ready for Medicare for all.
7: The U.S. Department of Ag is opening enrollment for a new financial assistance program aimed at specialty crop growers impacted by rising costs and export market disruptions. The USDA says it will distribute over $1.6 billion through the Assistance for Specialty Crops Farmers Program. And authorities in Kandiyohi County are investigating after what appears to be human remains uncovered during excavation work near Lake Lillian. This is MNN.
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0: This is the Ox. Welcome to Hot Talk with the Ox. The day after the political conventions, all things now moving forward. We know who at least is going to be on the primary ballot, maybe even the general election. A big weekend, certainly in Roch and Duluth. I'm going to spend just 45 seconds here, if I can do it quickly, to explain to you how the machines malfunctioned in Duluth for at the Republican convention. About the time that the other candidates all dropped out, there were six candidates in the gubernatorial election. After three or four or five ballots, about the time all the rest of them dropped out, probably, I don't know, 500-600 votes total, about the time they dropped out and it was down to two, Kendall Qualls and Lisa Damoth, the amount of people voting dropped by about 500. So they noticed that they were getting a lot fewer votes total, regardless who they were voting for. And it was a logical assumption, in my opinion, that it was all these other people, these candidates that dropped out, and their people just left. So or they stopped voting because they didn't care because their candidates were out. It was about the same number. That's why I think it was allowed to go for two ballots without being noticed. People just assumed, oh, okay. And then they realized, hey, wait a minute here. No, these people didn't leave, and they are voting, but their machines are not registering the votes. That's what happened.
12: Ramsey.
13: With SRN News, I'm John Scott. Iran's state-affiliated news outlet said that Iranian negotiators will stop exchanging messages with the U.S. through intermediaries, and Iran will move to fully close the Strait of Hormuz. In New York City, Mayor Zoran Mamdani did not attend an annual parade honoring Israel. Mamdani skipped the event as he remains under heavy scrutiny.

0: I'm going to a fundraiser Thursday that Senator Tim Scott is going to be at for her. She's raised, I think we looked the last time when I was on the show with you, she's raised more money than all the Republicans together. And she's so well known, and young women really, and the thing people forget, a male against a female in a statewide race has a 1 to 1.5% vote advantage out of the chute statistically. That's how it is. So Schwarzy against either one is going to have a 25,000 vote deficit just because it's a female against a male. That's a known fact. Plus, he doesn't have the money. I respect his military record. I know him, but I've got to go with who I think can win because it's that crucial. Then we look at the governor's race. It's, I agree with Steve Cutwell. If Kendall and Lisa split the vote and it's Lindell, well, you know, we hung ourselves. So be it. You know, that's what it's going to be. We got to go to that primary. I've encouraged Lisa. I've encouraged Ryan to go to the primary. The rumor is Kendall's going to look for a new lieutenant governor. I don't know if he'll be calling me or not, Ox.
1: Ah, so if he does call you, will you change your mind on this?
0: I'd say thanks, but no thanks. I'd say thanks, but no thanks. And we have to win the Senate. We've got some good things brewing there that I'll talk with you off air that are going to be exciting to win the Minnesota Senate. Mm. And Ron Schutz is a 5-star candidate, and we need, if we don't win the Attorney General this time, we should never even have a candidate in the future. Mm-hmm. Now, I don't know if you know, this morning on one of the Minneapolis major television networks, they were saying that Damuth needs to go to a primary because she got ripped off the way things went up there. And then they were talking, Keith Ellison said that at the convention, Ox, and you were there the whole time, that you guys had a moment of silence for Derek Chauvin. And Tom Hauser said, I was there, and I didn't know about any time of silence for Derek Chauvin. Hmm. I mean, that's probably another Ellison lie just to get some attention and media attention.
1: I didn't hear it. I didn't hear anything. I don't even know what they're talking about. But I didn't hear anybody even say that happened. Why? Who would do that?
0: It was on Minneapolis television today that the Republican convention and Ellison was condemning the Republicans for doing such a thing. And then they come on and said, well, Tom Hauser was there the whole time. And he said, nothing happened. Like, I mean, it's just him to get some attention and on air.
1: If it happened, I didn't hear about it. And I did. I saw Tom there the whole time as well. I mean, unless we stepped out to go to the bathroom for a second, I have no idea what that would be. Danielle, I need you to help me with something. You're actively involved and have been fundraising for a long time, but you've also been logistical consult and helping to manage campaigns for a long time. Putting it into perspective here, for the delegates who are at the convention, nobody paid them to be there. They're not responding to radio ads or TV ads or whatever. This is a grassroots thing. They're there and they're voting for these candidates. So are they thinking, why do you need money? We didn't get paid to come here, and we knew who we're voting for, and we're doing it. Why do these candidates need so much money? Can you explain that?
0: Well, it's very simple. I'll use the example of Jim Scholz. Jim Scholz was ahead of Ellison last time by, in some polls, as much as 10%. The last 2 weeks, Keith Ellison came in on our group of radio stations in St. Cloud alone. He spent over $70,000 in 10 days. He carpet-bombed the state, millions of dollars, and pulled it out. That's why you need the money.
1: Yeah, I was going to say advertising is expensive. And a lot of, like, you know what I mean? These grassroots folks, like, hey, if it's a good candidate, it's a good candidate. Why do they need money? And it's really, it's lost on a lot of people how much money it takes to do it, especially a statewide campaign.
0: The reason that the delegates, they don't have a clue. They look at just the surface and snippets of what it takes.

0: win, all the logistics, all the fundraising. You have to have great messaging. Today, it's just such a competitive, and we do it as Republicans with a lot less than the Democrats do. I mean, we're very effective with usually having about a 40% of what, look what Walt spent last time when he ran for governor.
1: Oh,
0: you
1: yeah.
0: know, and Klobuchar, Klobuchar, she needs $30 million to spend for governor. She'll have it. Nobody will be able to compete with her. I don't care what candidate you pick. They can't compete with her on the media as far as the dollars that she's going to have.
1: Yeah, it's an expensive run. It's just
0: very
1: the way it
0: expensive.
1: Is. And yeah.
0: I mean, and they look at, I mean, Michelle Tafoya's stage presence. We're lucky to have her. She's so well known, and it's to have a candidate of that caliber and quality, and then just throw her to the side.
1: She begged. She begged in her last ditch effort. She begged the delegates. Very sincerely, and never once spoke poorly of them, but she begged them. She's like, please let me help all of you. I've got connections
0: right.
1: to the money. I'll have all the money. I've got the name recognition. I can help
0: yep.
1: all of these endorsed candidates. I can help them all. If you'll endorse me, we will all win, and we'll win big like nobody
0: right.
1: else can deliver. And she was just so sincere, and and they just weren't having it. You know, they just wasn't, don't care.
0: You know, here's the problem with delegates. I get called a rhino all the time, and I'm proud of it. And the reason I get called a rhino is because they focus and fixate on social issues that are done. I'm as pro-life as you can get. But you know what? In Minnesota, unless you have a statewide referendum and overturn it, it costs you elections. And I don't care what two consenting adults do. I don't want boys and girls sports. That's an 80-20, 90-10 issue. Other than that, fiscal responsibility. And that's about the last thing it seems like these delegates focus on is that.
1: Hmm. Danny, I appreciate the conversation. It's going to be a long summer.
0: You bet.
1: And expensive.
0: It is. I predict Tafoya will beat Schwarzy in a primary, though. I do predict that. And Ron Schutz, and we have to win the Senate. The Senate is, with that gun bill vote with Hochschild in Hermantown mm-hmm. and the one in Moorhead, and Bernie's race is going to be, I really believe we can stopgap and win. The House has challenges. You never know. But the Senate, we have to win one of them for a stopgap. Or I tell people this today. I was with some business people, and I said, and I'm a big part of the Minnesota Business Council with Jim Schultz, and it's the largest organization, and most of the delegates say, oh, well, the party will support them. The GOP party has no money in Minnesota. The big money is the Minnesota Private Business Council. We have millions and raising more. And the thing of it is, that's where the money is, and these delegates, they just, Ron Schutz, phenomenal candidate. I know him personally. I know Michelle. You know I've had her at my events. I'll see her on Thursday. She is a five-star, and we just have to get our act together because the taxes in this state, I told a business group this morning, a $100,000 donation will be nothing compared to what your taxes are going to do with a wealth tax and a state tax and streams and a fifth level income tax. I mean, it's nothing. So you guys better open up your checkbooks. And one of the other gentlemen said, yeah, and don't whine if we don't win. It's time to put up or shut up.
1: Danny, thanks. All right, man.
0: Ox, have a good day.
1: Kay.
0: Take care.
1: You too. Yep, it's going to be a busy, contentious, expensive summer. Mary, thanks for holding on the Boulder Tap House studio line. Welcome to Hot Talk with the Ox, Mary.
2: Well, I agree with everything that he has said. But then again, you know, I have to give it to those delegates that do show up. And yes, they are predominantly there because of their social issues, which that is their right. However, that is not electability in Minnesota. And I don't know how many times you... you can hammer those people on that. But then again, I sit back here and I'm not a delegate.
1: Wow.
2: So, you know, money is a big thing, too. You know, I was invited to a fundraiser that's going to have Michelle at it. She needs to start inviting, you know, those people that were invited. You need to come, and we need to be cohesive on this. And we need to sign up to door knock and make phone calls and all that stuff. She needs to talk about that then and there. We need a Facebook page, billboard, and yes, that's all going to take money. And put up or shut up, he's correct in that.
1: Mm-hmm.
2: Now, Michelle is not pro-life, and I know that, and I'm as pro-life as they can come, but I'll vote for her. And we need a woman in the governor's race.
1: All right.
2: Klobuchar is going to win because a lot of the reason is because she's a woman. And if you don't have a woman against a woman, she's going to win hands down.
1: Yep. Yep.
2: I don't care what it is. She in Minnesota will win just because she's a woman.
1: Well, we'll see.
2: And the other issue is going to be the ice issue.
1: Fair, yeah, fair comments all around, Mary. Are you at the carnival, or are you holding one of those signs to ask for money along a street corner?
2: I would do that. I'm in my car.
1: Wow. Okay. Well, thanks for sharing some of your time with us.
2: With the lid off.
1: Yeah. Oh, there you go. There you go.
2: Lid's off.
1: All right, pal.
2: Take care. Bye.
1: Thank you. Appreciate the conversation. 320-251-1990. More on this next on Hot Talk with the Ox.
3: Here's your forecast from News Talk 1250, KBRF. Some scattered rain early this morning, then gradually becoming sunny with a high of 80 for the day. Southeast wind tonight, a low of 58. Tuesday, partly sunny and a high of 85. Wednesday, a chance of rain with a high of 81. And by Thursday, still a slight chance of showers with a high of 81. That's your weather from News Talk 1250 KBRF.
4: MNN Sports, I'm Kevin Faulness. The Minnesota Vikings have found their next general manager. It's Nolan Teasley. After helping the Seahawks to a Super Bowl title as their assistant GM, Teasley is going to now lead the Purple. Meanwhile, the Vikings are back on the field at TCO Performance Center in Eagan for their latest round of OTAs. Everyone's getting to know each other, including offensive lineman Donovan Jackson. He's getting to know new Vikings quarterback Kyler Murray.
5: I talked to Kyler, and he's a Texas high school football legend, so I knew him from that, and just excited to get to work with him. You know, the guy with the football has zero concern on my life. You know, my job is just protect them. That's a response for KO or anything like that, but he's a great guy. I'm excited to get to work with him.
4: OTAs continue tomorrow and Thursday before mandatory minicamp next week. The Twins are in a bit of a funk. After starting their 10-game road trip with a sweep in Boston, they've dropped 6 of their last 7, including dropping all 3 this weekend in Pittsburgh. It was capped by a 9-3 loss to the Pirates yesterday. While on the road, the injury bug has hit hard, taking out first pitcher Kendrys Rojas, and yesterday they lost Bailey Ober. He landed on the 15-day injured list as well. While the Twins are returning home, they don't get a break in the schedule as they take the field tonight against the White Sox, still battling those injuries.
6: We got 7 more, so we got to figure it out. And we got Joe going tomorrow. So, I mean, this is probably the first time a lot of these guys have been on a 10-day road trip, and it's the first time they've had 17 in a row. So we got to keep going. But, you know, in Bailey's situation, he'll get some imaging tomorrow. So, and we'll kind of go from there.
4: That's Twins manager Derek Shelton. Yes, Joe Ryan with a 6:40 first pitch tonight against the White Sox. 3 straight against Chicago, followed by a 4-game series against the Royals. Next break in the schedule isn't until next Monday. In the WNBA, the Lynx are at Phoenix tonight for a rematch with the Mercury. Minnesota won the first meeting last month, 88-84. Kevin Faulness, MNN Sports.
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0: Talk with the Ox on this Monday after the conventions, Democrat-Republican conventions. Coming up for Hour 3, random topics, if you like. Open lines, covered a lot of ground here on these conventions. Certainly a big deal, a huge deal, moving forward for politics in Minnesota. So feel free, if you have comments, questions. We've got a lot of texts, haven't had a chance to get to yet on the Boulder Tap House text line. Other things going on, though, in the world. Have you heard about the Freedom Trucks? Freedom Trucks, coming soon to a state near you, not scheduled for Minnesota, though, for some reason. And a couple more observations from the political convention, the Duluth Republican Convention by the Ox. I'm going to throw this out right now, and we'll round the corner here to Hour 3 and talk more about it. Conspicuously absent at the Republican Convention in Duluth, the first I've seen in probably almost a decade now at a gathering of Republicans, almost no Trump attire. The Donald Trump factor was absent from the convention in Duluth. First time I've seen that in years.
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12: News this hour from Town Hall. I'm Pete Peters in Washington. There are new developments in the trial of the Charlie Kirk shooting suspect.
13: In Provo, Utah, defense attorneys for the man accused of killing Charlie Kirk had hoped to keep portions of a preliminary hearing closed during a presentation of evidence. But Judge Tony Graff ruled that the July hearings will be open to the media and the public. The judge says the defense hadn't shown the hearings would prevent Tyler Robinson from getting a fair trial.
14: Much of the evidence the state indicated it intends to offer during the preliminary hearing is already in the public arena.
13: Robinson's charged with aggravated murder and other crimes in the September 10th assassination of the Turning Point USA co-founder. Prosecutors say they intend to seek the death penalty. I'm Jennifer King.
12: Iran stops negotiations with the U.S. and vows to completely block the Strait of Hormuz. Correspondent Bernie Bennett explained.
15: Iran state-affiliated news outlet Tasnim said Monday that Iranian negotiators will stop exchanging messages with the U.S. through intermediaries, and Tehran will move to fully close the Strait of Hormuz in retaliation for what they call ongoing ceasefire violations. The report, in a translated post on the social media site Telegram, homed in on Israel's military operations in Lebanon against the Iran-backed militia Hezbollah. Per Tasnim, the message reads, "No dialogue will take place until Israel fully withdraws from occupied areas in Lebanon and stops all attacks in both Lebanon and Gaza." Bernie Bennett, Washington.
2: In an update, President Trump says Israel and Hezbollah have agreed to dial back fighting after he held talks with Israeli Prime Minister Benjamin Netanyahu and communicated with the Lebanon militant group through mediators. Trump announced the development Monday in a social media post following a call with Netanyahu. On Wall Street, another record day with the Dow up by 46 points. The Nasdaq rose 114. The S&P advanced 19. More at townhall.com.
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2: A United Airlines flight returned to its point of origin mid-flight after an unsettling incident over the weekend. We hear more on this story from correspondent Haya Panjwani reporting.
16: A United Airlines flight to Spain turned back to Newark after a possible security threat. The flight carrying 190 passengers and 12 crew members returned to Newark because of suspicious four-letter Bluetooth device name. Passengers evacuated while Port Authority police swept the aircraft, and passengers had to be rescreened by TSA and Customs before reboarding. The replacement flight took off early the next day and landed in Spain that afternoon. The incident follows other recent security concerns with United Airlines, including a diverted domestic flight and a collision at Newark Airport earlier this month. I'm Haya Panjwani.
2: News and analysis at townhall.com. From Washington, I'm Keith Peters. Add another country to the list of those banning children under 16 from having social media accounts.
17: Under Malaysia's new regulations, platforms like Facebook and TikTok must implement age verification systems. Existing users identified as under 16 will have a month to manage their data before restrictions apply. Companies that fail to comply face hefty fines. The government aims to protect children from harmful content and cyberbullying. Critics worry about data privacy and potential surveillance, while supporters say it's long overdue. Rich Thomason reporting.
2: Former Federal Reserve Chair Jerome Powell used one of his first major public appearances since leaving office to deliver a broad defense of independent institutions while accepting the John F. Kennedy Profile and Courage Award in Boston. Powell warned against political interference in monetary policy. More on these stories at townhall.com.
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18: Here's your forecast from News Talk 1250, KBRF. Some scattered rain early this morning, then gradually becoming sunny with a high of 80 for the day. Southeast wind tonight, a low of 58. Tuesday, partly sunny and a high of 85. Wednesday, a chance of rain with a high of 81. And by Thursday, still a slight chance of showers with a high of 81. That's your weather from News Talk 1250 KBRF.
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0: is the Ox. Welcome to Hot Talk with the Ox, hour three of our three-hour disco swing party. Okay, the good news is... Wait, the bad news. Wait, the news is that we can keep talking about the political conventions, which I'm happy to. Thoughts about it. What should happen now? Should if Lisa Daymuth runs, if she says, no, I don't trust the results from the weekend, I'm going to run in a primary... Now that could split the standard, if you will, the traditional Republican vote between Kendall Qualls and Lisa Daymuth, thus ushering in an opportunity for Mike Lindell to win the primary, thus being on the ballot for the general election. And I will put it to you, if you heard Mike Lindell Friday morning, the interview that I did with him Thursday night, it was about 10 minutes. We did it Thursday up in Duluth and aired it on Friday's show. If you heard that. I don't know how you felt about it, but while I was talking to him, I was a believer. Like, at that moment, he had me sold. That he had the marketing idea, he had a unique way of winning the election, something different than any of the other candidates. I'm like, you know, for the first time, I actually thought, you know, this guy could actually possibly win a general election. Now, that's, I get that way at conventions, because you get all excited, and a lot of people do get that. Then you leave, and you kind of come to your senses. But in this situation, I mean, he would be a unique candidate. Would it be the worst thing if Mike Lindell is on the ballot? Seriously. He claims that he will get inner city Democrats. He claims that he will get the Republicans just because he will be on the Republican ticket. And that that he can go where nobody else can go and get votes from places that no other Republican can get votes from. Well, interesting. As a marketer, right? G, welcome to Hot Talk with the Ox on the Boulder Tap House studio line.
1: Yeah, thanks, Ox. I got a couple of quick comments regarding these candidates and our way of winning elections in general. Number one, do people realize that Michelle Tafoya will have no vote, no say whatsoever in changing any abortion laws in the state of Minnesota, whether to make it pro-life or pro-choice? Either way, it's basically irrelevant politically what her stance is on abortion, because Roe versus Wade has already been overturned. It's been sent back to the states, and we have I just wish people would understand that if she was going to be a Supreme Court justice, that's a different story.
0: Yep.
1: But she's going to be a U.S. senator. That's what she's going to be, and it's been sent back to the states.
0: Plus,
1: so it's an irrelevant point.
0: It is irrelevant. And she was branded as a pro-choice person. And granted, you know, there's some of us are absolute, right? You're either pro-life or you're pro-choice. But you know, she is not one of these. You know, I'm sure if you pressed her, you know, late-term abortions, right, all that stuff, totally opposed to all that stuff. So it's not that she's, you know, like a use abortion as birth control, like the Democrats are. But you're right. It doesn't factor into her race anyway, or to her office.
1: One thing that I've noticed, Ox, in our culture in general, is that we have lowered our standards for religion to where anything goes as long as you believe in Jesus. For some reason, that has tilted the teeter-totter upward on the political side, where we demand purity from our politicians. And I think that's the exact opposite. I think we need to get back to a more pure form of religion, of actually taking God's commandments seriously on the religious side, and maybe realizing that politics are pragmatic. They're the art of compromise by design, and switch it back the other way again, rather than demanding a purity test in our politicians like you know, people tend to be doing.
0: Yeah.
1: That's one part of it, because there is such a thing as a cultural victory, a way to win things in the culture wars, not just in politics. I think we seem to have lost sight of that. We seem to have given up on the culture wars and think the only battleground is politics for winning on issues like abortion.
0: Mm-hmm.
1: That's just another observation. Another observation, though, is on the gubernatorial election. If we know anything about elections in the state of Minnesota, you should remember things like this. Sue Eck was ahead at whatever time the 100% number showed up on the state of Minnesota website.
0: Yep, she won.
1: And somehow a couple hundred more ballots showed up later on. Maybe it was hundreds more. I quit watching, right? Once it was like, what's going on here? It was evident something shady was happening. Al Franken, Norm Coleman, okay? Norm Coleman was winning, and then all of a sudden, you know, we got, oh, this trunk full of ballots from two harbors that showed up, et cetera, et cetera. What I'm getting at is this. We need a governor candidate who is attuned to how elections work in Minnesota. Elections are about producing ballots. We don't count voters. We count ballots. And the Democrats have mastered the art of ballot production somehow in this state. Mm-hmm. They've pulled the football. It's Lucy pulling out the football from under Charlie Brown every single time in a close election. Jerry Ralph's election versus Eric Putnam. You could just go on and on, okay? And I believe any candidate we send or run, that needs to be a top two issue, is elections.
2: Yeah.
1: And that is one strength I see in Mike Lindell, is at least he has gone to the mat about elections. And anybody who is boots on the ground, I've done most of the above in terms of elections, personally. Seen stuff myself. And I've been waving this red flag for years. Our elections are shady. They are sketchy. And until we learn to play the same game that the Democrats do in this state, we're going to keep losing at the statewide level. Mm-hmm. And so that is one strength. Another strength I see, Lindell is not the conventional candidate, but people want authenticity. Voters want authenticity. Voters on both sides of the aisle right now are very jaded about their politicians. Very, very. The podcast to stand has made everybody even more cynical and jaded about their politicians. They're looking for authenticity. And I'll say, I'll vote for any of them. I'll vote for Lisa Damus. I'll vote for Kendall Qualls. Of course I will. Mm-hmm. But I'll say one thing that I think Lindell also has going is he has that authenticity about him, which I think should not be overlooked either. So just wanted to throw those in there as well. So.
0: All right, G, thanks. Appreciate the convo.
1: Thank you. Yep.
0: Okay, so I've debated about whether to do this. And the reason I say that is because I recorded lots of the speeches at the convention because I wanted to be able to prove or disprove what was said or what wasn't said. Because you never know, right, what's going to happen. Well, I deleted a lot of it because the candidates were not, they were not attacking each other. The speeches, the things that they said, for the most part, unlike 4 years ago, were, not only they were accurate, but they were also, you know, pro candidate, a little bit of bashing of the other candidate, but like not throwing out crazy accusations that, you know, that are totally wrong. It might have been a little of that, but there was nothing that was of the scandalous nature. So I was not recording these with the idea of playing them back on the air. I was merely just recording them just so that I could have a backup. To set the record straight, if there was any kind of a controversy about who said what about the other person. I encountered none of that. That being said, I do have a little bit of, I was running tape on some of these speeches. And this was the final, I referenced this earlier. So that's why I say it's not great broadcast quality. I did not plug my recording device into the official, feed, if you will, from the microphone, which I would have done if I was intending on airing any of this. But I think you'll hear this. It's about 2.5 minutes. It's the in-between speeches that the candidates were able to make in between ballots. And this was essentially a last-ditch effort. It was pretty clear that Michelle Tafoya was about to lose or not win the endorsement. This was ballot after ballot number 5. And it looked like Adam Schwarzy was going to win this one. After Royce White was forced out because the way the rules said, after however many ballots, if you're not first or second, then you're out. And he wasn't even close, so that didn't happen. He was a blast, by the way. Wow, was he fired up, Royce White. I see why people like him. But he was very angry, and he was screaming at us the whole time and turned people off. But to the point when Denny was talking earlier, about what Michelle, and I referenced this, what Michelle Tafoya said, she appealed to the delegates with a reality that the delegates just do not want to hear. And I'm speaking for myself because I've been a delegate over the years. I was not this time, but I was media. But I think you can hear it. There's a lot of background noise, and I apologize about the quality. But this was Michelle Tafoya's last pitch. Like, look, you guys, here's what we're up against. And let's listen, hear her final speech before her concession speech at the end.
2: This is our chance to fight back. I want you to know, if I am at the top of the ticket, we can win not just this seat. This isn't the only race that counts, but races up and down the ticket. From the Senate race in Moorhead to the House race in Winona. If I am at the top of the ticket, folks, we will have resources to share. We will have paid door knockers. We will have paid callers. We will have real infrastructure to help other campaigns and provide support, not just for me, for all of us. And we need that. We need that to start as soon as possible. Now, it takes all of us to fight the left. Folks, think about the left for a minute and what that makes you feel inside when you hear the word leftist. It's a visceral feeling. It's a terrifying feeling. And it's going to take every single one of us to fight the left. Watch how we look at each other for a second. Because you are the backbone of this party. You are the backbone of this party. And my team is ready to work with every single one of you and win races up and down this ticket in November. So we are all and I am prepared to fight with every other Republican candidate on that ticket and provide the stuff that we can provide to win this thing. We've got to do it as a team. Please join this team. Let's beat the left together. Let's do this.
0: There you have it.
3: Wow.
0: Yeah, pretty powerful. Mm-hmm. And that was, you know, hey, you know, this is not looking good. You got one last shot here. Snap out of it. We can, you know, I can help everybody win. The first, by the way, the first and only mention of any of that, really, of any of the candidates at the convention that I heard. So that's the point. That's the point she was making just to substantiate what I was commenting on earlier. And whoever you support, whatever, I'm just saying that's an angle that was not, you know, that was not otherwise shared with anybody else or really received well by the delegates. Because these delegates, they're not being paid to be there. They're of a mind that I've been a delegate, so I speak for myself as well as any, you know. It's like, you know, you forget that the rest of the world is out there. And like you think you're actually the one that's choosing who the next governor is going to be or the next senator is going to be or whatever. It's like, nope. You're choosing who's going to be on the ballot for the rank and file Minnesotans to vote on, who have virtually, for the most part, no clue who they're voting for, unless they've heard of the person. 320-251-1990 on the Boulder Tap House studio or text line. Lisa Damoth, a class act. Kendall Qualls, a class act. He was motivated. He was at his best, I thought, at the convention this year. And that was cool to see. Lisa Damoth, nobody fell down. The person who fell down was the bizarre speech by Mike Lindell, which was just, he was flustered and freaked, and it was just weird to think that his whole campaign came down to that. But I don't think it mattered for his supporters. But we have some really class acts in the field right now. And Schwarzy, Michelle Tafoya, Kendall Qualls, Lisa Damoth. I don't know that I've seen... You know, and even the endorsed candidates, you know, Tad Jude, right? A classic guy, Ron Schutz. You know, just terrific. All of them. And I think, I got to say, the Republicans have a really, they'll have a really good ticket regardless who ends up being the candidates coming in. So I really do have high hopes for the election coming up. The other thing is that was stated quite a bit, there is a curse among candidates in Republican politics. If you win the endorsement from the delegates, you win the primary. Time and time and time again. Even if it's a candidate that everybody knows is not going to win. Time and time again, if you win the endorsement, you win the primary. Even if people think somebody else is a better candidate. And then you go on to lose the general election, as they all have. I forget what the number is, but we're like, oh, and 20, is it 23? There have been 23, I think is what they said. I haven't done the math on this, but it's something like 23. Yeah, we're 0-23 statewide elections. We haven't won a statewide election in 23 elections. That includes the Secretary of State, Attorney General, Governor, U.S. Senator. So we're 0-23. Despite the fact that the Republicans have had an endorsed candidate that many times was primaried and won the primary and yet lost the general election. 0-23. And the last time we won a statewide election, remember, was Tim Pawlenty for his second term, which was not going to happen if it wasn't for the Democrat candidate Mike Hatch leaving that nasty voicemail on the Fargo Forum reporter's voicemail office in the middle of the night, ripping in a new one for accusing his lieutenant governor pick, Judy Dutcher, at that time of being stupid, which she was. And he flipped out a profanity-driven tirade on voicemail of a reporter like a week before the election that he was going to win. And that's what got Pawlenty his second term. Other than that, we'd be 0-24. 320-251-1990 on the Boulder Tap House Studio or text line. This is Hot Talk with the Ox.
3: Here's your forecast from News Talk 1250 KBRF. Some scattered rain early this morning, then gradually becoming sunny with a high of 80 for the day. Southeast wind tonight, a low of 58. Tuesday, partly sunny and a high of 85. Wednesday, a chance of rain with a high of 81. And by Thursday, still a slight chance of showers with a high of 81. That's your weather from News Talk 1250 KBRF.
4: This is Minnesota News Network. I'm John Anderson. An investigation is underway after an inmate died at the St. Croix County Jail over the weekend. Police say 22-year-old Ethan Jader of River Falls was found unresponsive in the Huber dorm early Saturday morning. Life-saving measures were unsuccessful. The cause of death is pending autopsy results. Declining mass attendance and a shortage of priests are creating financial challenges for many Catholic parishes. Bishop Patrick Neary is with the St. Cloud Diocese.
5: Slightly less than a quarter of Catholics are regular mass goers and participating in some aspect of their parish. That's kind of where we're at present. It's been a rather precipitous decline since I was in the seminary in the 1980s.
4: Neary says changing demographics have also impacted many small-town churches, prompting the diocese to combine parishes into larger Catholic communities. This is MNN.
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0: Back with the Ox on this day after the Republican conventions have ended, the first broadcast day anyway, on this Monday. Hey, a couple things. One thing not mentioned today, Nate George, the mayor of Bram, Minnesota, the auditor candidate that got the endorsement for the Republicans. We're going to win the auditor's race, I think. I think Nate George wins the auditor's race because it's this other guy, Nick Filipovich, former Duluth city council person. Got the endorsement, beat Dan Wolgamott, surprised the heck out of me. I thought Dan's energy and enthusiasm would win, but it didn't. He didn't even take third, or he took third, didn't even take second. But Nate George, the Republican candidate, two basically unknowns for the most part running for auditor. I think Nate George wins. I think we got the auditor's position, and I certainly think that Ron Schutz beats Keith Ellison, because remember Jim Schultz almost beat him 4 years ago. And this will be exciting. With all due respect to Jim Schultz, whom I do have tons of respect for, he's a great guy, but he never really tried a case. So to be attorney general, that was a real handicap. Ron Schutz, not that way. Lots of experience, lots of connections, lots of money. So we're gonna get that for sure. And Tad Jude, you know, is well known. He'll have a great shot against Steve Simon for Secretary of State. So. You know, we've got a good slate of candidates for the constitutional officers this year, depending, regardless who wins the primary.
1: And say Medicaid.
2: With SRN News, I'm Keith Peters in Washington. A divided panel of appeals court judges has ruled that a Trump administration policy illegally banning transgender troops from military service. Monday's majority opinion by a three-judge panel from the U.S. Circuit Court of Appeals for the District of Columbia Circuit partially upholds a March 2025 ruling by U.S. District Judge Ana Reyes in Washington. Reyes concluded that President Trump's executive order to exclude transgender troops from military service likely violates their constitutional rights. President Trump says Israel and Hezbollah have agreed to dial back fighting after he held talks with Israeli Prime Minister Benjamin Netanyahu and communicated with the Lebanon militant group through mediators. On Wall Street, the Dow up by 46 points. More details at SRNnews.com.
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0: What's the significance of Rugby, North Dakota? Ladies and gentlemen, raise your hand if you know it. First one to text in gets bragging points. There is a significance of Rugby, North Dakota, a global significance. A lot of folks don't know this. As a North Dakotan, I know this, but anyway, 320-251-1990, Freedom 250. The Freedom Trucks are coming through, and you can request a Freedom on the website. 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Neato. Hope they're as cool as they sound. Dan, welcome to Hot Talk with the Ox on the Boulder Tap House studio line.
1: Good morning, Ox.
0: Hello.
1: If Kevin from the Boot Shack is listening, I just might want to. I want to burst his bubble. According to Newsmax, today is National Barefoot Day, so he might not be selling too many boots today.
0: I'm glad you didn't say that. It'd break his heart.
1: Oh, okay. Well, what I was telling Terrible Todd is, you were talking about White Castle, blah, blah, blah, and this. Now, In Florida, we didn't have White Castle, but we had a reasonable facsimile called Crystal, K-R-Y-S-T-A-L.
0: Oh, I've seen those. Are they like White Castle?
1: Yeah.
0: Really?
1: Yeah. I got to be fair. I have never tried a White Castle, but I've had plenty of crystals, and I used to eat at those all the time, and I thought they were pretty good. And I'm to show my age, I remember when I could get those for 12 cents a piece when I was a teenager. So, also, I didn't mean to laugh at your misfortune last Friday in Duluth, but I couldn't help but laugh when you went, I can't do it verbatim, but pretty much you said, "What? They don't serve lunch around here till 11? I can't wait that long. The ox is hungry." I was laughing hysterically when you said that. And I just want to let you know you gave me a good chuckle, and that's about all I got to say. Have a good day.
0: Thank you, Dan. Appreciate that. Yeah, no, I didn't know that Crystal was akin to White Castle. So the thing with White Castle, and a lot of people refer to them as holes. Like if you have 20 holes and a Coke, each White Castle has 5 holes in it, like a dice, like a 5-hole, like 5 pips on a die, and then they steam them. So they're like steamed, grilled, essentially steamed burgers. So that's how they cook. So with the holes in the middle, they cook fast, and they're tender, apparently. Weirdest thing. Didn't know about the crystal thing, though. But yeah, White Castle, they're just not, I mean, let's have a hamburger. Remember when they built the one in St. Cloud, and then they put it in a stupid location?
2: Mm-hmm.
0: You know, I think they can, you can mainstream like a White Castle, but you have to start with a base. And that base is between midnight and 2 a.m., bar close. Got it. That's how it starts. I mean, if anybody has their first White Castle, like, for lunch, you're going to be like, what the hell is this food? Why would I eat this food? But if you have your first White Castle at midnight, 1, 2 o'clock, after the bars close, now you're dealing with a whole nother experience. And then once you establish your taste then for the White Castle, then lunchtime White Castle can work. But if your first one, if you're totally like sober, you haven't been partying all night, you're not starving, and it's not the only place open anywhere in the world. By the way, a White Castle too, if you remember, though, if you're one of the old timers like the Ox, not only are they open, but I mean, it was like, you know, the people on Skylab back in the 70s are looking down going, oh, yeah, there's a White Castle. You can see them from space. Not only are they white, but like the whole thing just exudes white light in the middle of the night. It's the weirdest thing. Like this, everything's dark, right? The whole neighborhoods are dark at midnight, but the White Castle, just like this beacon. Like if you live 3 blocks from a White Castle, you complain because even though you shut your blinds, the light still shines through. Like it shines through walls so bright. Maybe it's not like that anymore, but it's the way it used to be. Okay, off the White Castle, let's go to the Minister of Sports and Wit somewhere in central Wisconsin, Don Lyons. Welcome to Hot Talk.
3: Good morning. By the way, White Castle has also made me large enough to see from space, so I don't really go there much anymore.
0: Big and white.
3: Yes, exactly. Almost blue at this point. I don't know if you guys talked about this at all before. As far as the Republicans go,

0: remember that?
1: Oh, no, it was way, well, the White Castle on Lake Street was on the on East Lake Street, damn near to the river. That's the one that I remember. Was there one?
0: Hiawatha, then.
1: No, it was further, but you might have been right. There might have been one closer to Nicollet.
0: I think there was.
1: There might have been one there, too. Yeah. Down from the Popeyes?
0: Yes.
1: Okay.
0: What a freak show.
1: Yeah.
0: At bar closing, that was the freakiest freak show I've ever seen in my life. And that was before I ever carried a gun. But I saw my first tranny there. And there's five of us four from Long Prairie and one kid from Swanville.
1: Oh, wow.
0: Together. And we're looking at a tranny and we're going like, what in the world is that? And he wasn't trying to look too feminine.
1: Yeah.
0: But
1: was he shaven? I got to go, Dave. I'm sorry. Great walk down memory lane. Thank you for sharing. Appreciate that. This is Hot Talk with the Ox.
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3: It's a forecast on News Talk 1250 KBRF as we go through tonight. Seeing partly cloudy skies, lows down around 57, winds light out of the southeast. 85 for Tuesday's high, mostly sunny, mostly cloudy, 59 for Tuesday night's low. A little bit of rain coming in Wednesday into Wednesday night, 81 for Wednesday's high. Chance to see some showers and thunderstorms for Thursday through Friday night, 82 for Thursday's high, 82 for Friday's high. That's your forecast on News Talk 1250.
4: For M&N Sports, I'm Kevin Faulness. The Minnesota Vikings have found their next general manager. It's Nolan Teasley. After helping the Seahawks to a Super Bowl title as their assistant GM, Teasley is going to now lead the purple. Meanwhile, the Vikings are back on the field at TCO Performance Center in Eagan for their latest round of OTAs. Everyone's getting to know each other, including offensive lineman Donovan Jackson. He's getting to know new Vikings quarterback Kyler Murray.
5: I talked to Kyler, and he's a Texas high school football legend, so I knew him from that, and just excited to get to work with him. You know, the guy with the football is zero concern on my life. You know, my job is just protect them. That's a response for KO or anything like that, but he's a great guy. I'm excited to get to work with him.
4: OTAs continue tomorrow and Thursday before mandatory minicamp next week. The Twins are in a bit of a funk. After starting their 10-game road trip with a sweep in Boston, they've dropped six of their last seven, including dropping all three this weekend in Pittsburgh. It was capped by a 9-3 loss to the Pirates yesterday. While on the road, the injury bug has hit hard, taking out first pitcher Kendrys Rojas, and yesterday they lost Bailey Ober. He landed on the 15-day injured list as well. While the Twins are returning home, they don't get a break in the schedule as they take the field tonight against the White Sox, still battling those injuries.
6: We got seven more, so we got to figure it out, and we got Joe going tomorrow. So, I mean, this is probably the first time a lot of these guys have been on a 10-day road trip, and it's the first time they've had 17 in a row, so we got to keep going. But, you know, in Bailey's situation, he'll get some imaging tomorrow, so and we'll kind of go from there.
4: That's Twins manager Derek Shelton. Yes, Joe Ryan with a 6:40 first pitch tonight against the White Sox. Three straight against Chicago, followed by a four-game series against the Royals. Next break in the schedule isn't until next Monday. In the WNBA, the Lynx are at Phoenix tonight for a rematch with the Mercury. Minnesota won the first meeting last month, 88-84. Kevin Faulness, M&N Sports.
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1: 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If the mood is still there. Also, June 1st, 1980, CNN goes on the air. 24-hour news changed the world. Thank you, Ted Turner. 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
9: News this hour from Town Hall. I'm Keith Peters in Washington. President Trump said Israel and Hezbollah have agreed to dial back fighting after he held talks with Israeli Prime Minister Benjamin Netanyahu and communicated with the Lebanon militant group through mediators.
10: President Trump announced the development in a social media post following his call with Netanyahu. On Truth Social, the president wrote, quote, "Talks are continuing at a rapid pace with the Islamic Republic of Iran. Thank you for your attention to this matter." In a previous post on Monday, Mr. Trump wrote that he had a productive talk with Israeli Prime Minister Netanyahu and, quote, "There will be no troops going to Beirut, and any troops that are on their way have already been turned back." The president also wrote, quote, "I had a very good call with Hezbollah, and they agreed that all shooting will stop, that Israel will not attack them, and they will not attack Israel." Bernie Bennett, Washington.
9: Florida Attorney General James Uthmeyer says the state is filing a first-in-the-nation lawsuit against OpenAI, alleging deceptive practices and harm to residents from ChatGPT.
11: We're here to announce that we recently filed a monumental civil lawsuit against Sam Altman and ChatGPT for endangering our kids and deceiving parents into believing that this application is safe for use. It's clearly not. People are getting hurt, parents are getting deceived, and they need to pay for it.
9: Uthmeyer alleges that OpenAI permitted ChatGPT to aid and abet mass shooters, encourage users' suicides, damage users' critical thinking skills, and addict minors. Investigators in North Carolina have used a wildlife game camera image and a drone to find and address a man wanted for the fatal shooting of a Virginia sheriff's deputy. Michael Puckett was found with a gun on Sunday night, 2 days after the shooting. On Wall Street, the Dow by 46 points, the S&P rose 19. More at townhall.com.
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9: Here's the Wall Street Business Report.
14: Oil prices rose following the latest fighting to threaten the U.S.-Iran ceasefire, but Wall Street not very worried. U.S. stocks rose to more records. The S&P 500 added 0.3% to its prior all-time high. The Dow rose 0.1%, and the Nasdaq gained 0.4%, both also adding to their previous records set last week. The price for a barrel of Brent crude rose more than 4% when pushed up Treasury yields hurt companies with big fuel bills. The strong profit reports from U.S. companies continued a strength for big technology stocks, however. The Dow up 46 points today to 51,078. The Nasdaq gained 114 to 27,086. The S&P 500 added 20 points today to 7599. This is the Wall Street Business Report. I'm John Scott.
9: News and analysis at townhall.com. A Philippines senator charged with plunder says he will surrender. More on this story from international correspondent Charles de Ledesma, reporting from London.
15: Jingoy Estrada said he will give himself up to authorities after he allegedly pocketed huge sums in flood control projects. The Philippine senator has strongly denied allegations, mainly by a former government public works engineer, that he received more than 570 million pesos, that's $9.3 million, in the kickbacks. Estrada has suggested the corruption cases he's facing and his arrest are a result of him being aligned with the camp of former President Rodrigo Duterte and his daughter, incumbent Vice President Sara Duterte, a former ally, but now an arch political rival of President Ferdinand Marcos Jr. I'm Charles de Ledesma.
9: More on these stories available at townhall.com. 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
17: This is your I-94 ramp cone zone update. The 210 I-94 ramp is closed. The interchange ramps will be closed to all travelers during construction, and traffic to and from Highway 210 in Fergus Falls will be detoured to the County Road 1 / Tower Road. Highway 210 will remain open for travelers during construction. Traffic will shift to one side of the bridge and will be reduced to one lane in each direction. For construction updates, visit the Fergus Falls Chamber at fergusfalls.com and click on the Cone Zone. 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This Cone Zone update is brought to you by Falls Laundromat. Laundry piling up while the roads are torn up? 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
19: For KBRFradio.com News, I'm Derek Sidian. State Senator Jordan Rasmussen of Fergus Falls has secured nearly $8.5 million in state funding to support major solid waste infrastructure improvements benefiting Ottertail County and surrounding west central Minnesota counties. The funding package includes $7.2 million through the Minnesota Pollution Control Agency Solid Waste Capital Assistance Grant Program for the Prairie Lakes Municipal Solid Waste Authority Ash Recovery and Recycling Center Project, and $1.1 million through the Legislative Citizen Commission on Minnesota Resources for construction and equipment related to ash storage and recycling operations in Ottertail County. The Prairie Lakes Municipal Solid Waste Authority is a partnership among Becker, Clay, Ottertail, Todd, and Wadena counties that process approximately 54,000 tons of municipal solid waste annually through its resource recovery facility in Perham. The funded project will support development of critical new infrastructure, including an ash processing and storage facility and related transfer station improvements at the Northeast Ottertail landfill.
20: The project also supports continued use of processed ash as a construction material in road base and full-depth reclamation projects. Pilot projects completed in Ottertail County and planned in Becker County have demonstrated the ability to safely use processed ash in roadway reconstruction while recovering recyclable metals and reducing disposal volumes. Senator Rasmussen says these projects address a significant regional infrastructure need while helping reduce future costs to local taxpayers. Ottertail County Commissioners will host a community open house on Monday, June 8th from 7 to 9 at night at Battle Lake City Hall. This is not a formal Board of Commissioners meeting, but an opportunity for residents to engage directly with commissioners and county staff about local initiatives and services. County employees from several departments will be on hand to share information and answer questions. Solid waste staff will provide updates on the Henning Transfer Station and the successes of the single-sort recycling pilot program serving the area, and discuss the recently funded ash processing project for Prairies Lake Municipal Solid Waste Authority. The Community Development and Housing Team will share information on available resources and provide project updates, and the County Engineer will discuss summer road projects, the County's Transportation Safety Action Plan, and General Highway Department updates. Following the brief presentations, attendees can speak directly with County Commissioners, ask questions, and provide feedback. Minnesota led the nation in farm bankruptcies during the first quarter of 2026. Austin Pfeiffer with Ag and Business Legal Strategies says regular budget reviews could help farmers avoid loan defaults.
21: That's your balance sheet, your income statement, and those tools will help you figure out where you've been, where you are, and then hopefully where you want to go.
20: Pfeiffer says early decision-making could strengthen producers' financial position heading into this fall. U.S. Senator Amy Klobuchar is officially the Democratic nominee for Minnesota governor. Klobuchar thanked delegates at the state convention in Rochester for endorsing her.
22: Dear fellers, you have given me this incredible privilege to serve you in the U.S. Senate and represent all of you. And I love my job, but I love the state of Minnesota more.
20: Klobuchar won 67% of the vote on the first ballot early Saturday morning. A small number of Democrats nominated more progressive candidate Kobe Lane for the endorsement. Kendall Qualls is GOP-endorsed candidate for governor of Minnesota. Republicans endorsed the former health executive and veteran for governor after a long, glitch-filled convention in Duluth. Voting issues with electronic clickers sparked concerns from some candidates about the process. Qualls secured the endorsement on the 10th ballot, clearing the 60% threshold in a head-to-head race against House Speaker Lisa Damith, becoming the first black candidate to win a major party endorsement for governor in Minnesota. The race may not be settled yet, as MyPillow CEO Mike Lindell and possibly Damith are considering primary runs in August. While Minnesota job growth continues, state officials remain optimistically cautious. Deed Commissioner Matt Varilek says last month, employers added nearly 16,000 jobs.
23: It was a strong month for job growth in Minnesota amidst a mixed picture economically, both in the state and the nation as a whole. And we'll be watching over time to see whether the jobs numbers may be a leading indicator of wider recovery from Metro Surge.
20: Minnesota's unemployment rate held steady at 4.5%. The next job report comes out on June 18th. For KBRFradio.com News, I'm Derek Sidian. 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
24: Weather can shift quickly and sometimes become dangerous. Listen for the latest weather forecast and the latest reports from the Weather Spotter Network. 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
2: 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Laverne Nelson, 99, of Battle Lake, died May 25th at Pioneer Care. The service will be tomorrow morning at 11 at Zion of Amor Lutheran Church. Visitation at 10 for Laverne Nelson. Leona Marie Swanson, 84, passed away May 25th. The service will be 11 o'clock tomorrow morning at Our Lady of Victory Catholic Church. Visitation will begin at 10 for Leona Swanson. Sharon Leona Lehman Wilde, 85, of Fergus Falls, passed away on May 28th. The service will be 11 o'clock Wednesday morning at Olson Funeral and Cremation. Visitation will be 1 hour prior for Sharon Wilde. William Bill Nold passed away on March 12th at CHI St. Francis Nursing Home. The celebration of life will be Friday morning at 11 at Elks Point of Fergus Falls. And Olson's handling the arrangements for Bill Nold. Betty Lee Magnuson of Rosse died May 8th at Pioneer Care. The memorial service will be 11 o'clock Saturday morning at New Life Lutheran Church in Rosse. Visitation will take place 1 hour prior to that service. Olson's handling the arrangements for Betty Magnuson. Terry Lee Johnson passed away on May 11th at his home on Third Silver Lake. A memorial service is set now for Monday afternoon, June 8th at 2 o'clock at Olson Funeral and Cremation. Visitation 1 hour prior to that service. Olson's handling the arrangements for Terry Johnson. That concludes the announcements.
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26: Time to shut down on another day of trading. Here is Monday's closing market minutes. Running things off in corn for July, down 2 3/4. September down 3 cents. December down 2 1/2. Soybeans for July, down 6 cents. August down 5 1/4. November down 1 1/4. Soybean meal for July, down to 3.30. August down 2.30. December down 1.20. Chicago wheat for July, down 1 3/4. September down 2 1/4. December down 2 1/2. Hard red winter wheat for July, down 2 3/4. September down 3 cents. Hard red spring wheat for July, down 10 cents. September down to 7 1/4. Minneapolis spring wheat for July, down 11 3/4. September down to 13 cents. Live cattle for June, 75 cents higher. August up 155. October up 190. December up $2. Feeders for August up 3 12 1/2. September up 3 32 1/2. Feeders for June down 82 and a half cents. July 35 cents higher. August down 75 cents. That's a look at Monday's closing market minute.
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6: 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Folks at the recent Animal Agriculture Alliance Stakeholder Summit heard stories of mink farm incursions with very different outcomes. Chalice Hobbs, the executive director of the Fur Commission USA, says the first occurred in 2020 in Ohio.
8: In the middle of the night, a big group of activists entered the farm. They released over 40,000 animals, of which 90% died within 48 hours from thirst, starvation, and predation. There was so many carcasses on the road near this farm that the sheriff's department had to call the snow plows from the county to come in and scrape off the carcasses so cars could drive by.
6: Hobbs tells of a Pennsylvania farmer who lost thousands of mink in a 2023 attack. No one was caught, so he installed security cameras. A year later, says Hobbs, he gets a late night call from the security monitor.
8: So he calls the police, he runs out to the farm, and he sees a Subaru Crosstrek leaving his farm, and he tries to like block him in, and they smash into the farmer and then like flee the scene. Then the cops a few miles down the road actually pick up Subaru Crosstrek and find the two attackers.
6: The two were charged and a trial is pending. That's Farm to Fork. I'm Daryl Anderson.
10: MNN Sports, I'm Kevin Faulness. The Minnesota Vikings reportedly have found their new general manager. Reports are that Nolan Teasley is the new guy in charge. He previously was the assistant general manager in Seattle and now comes to Minnesota to help the Purple. His new team is back on the field for OTAs, including offensive lineman Donovan Jackson, comparing this year's camp to last year's.
11: Yeah, it's night and day. You know, I feel like last year I was like a headless chicken trying to learn a foreign language for this playbook, but you know, another year, a year under my belt, you know, I come out here and, you know, now I was actually trying to get better in certain details and certain crafts.
10: This round of OTAs are today, tomorrow, and Thursday. The Twins were in Pittsburgh this weekend. Not great results overall, but Brooks Lee at least had a good finale.
12: Swung on and hit well for Brooks Lee. Get up over that wall and get out of here. It's gone for Brooks Lee. Two-run homer over the Clemente wall for Brooks Lee. Lee's batting, and he hits one high in the air to right field. It's deep. It's headed for the seats. Brooks Lee clears it into the back row of the grandstand for his second home run of the game.
10: Twins radio the call as Brooks Lee whacks two homers and accounts for all three runs. but it comes in a 9-3 loss in Pittsburgh as the Twins drop 3 straight to the Pirates and 5 straight overall. They're home for 7 straight starting tonight with a 6:40 first pitch against the White Sox. The Lynx are in Phoenix tonight at 9 o'clock. They've won 4 straight, including a 79-58 win at Chicago on Friday night. In the NHL, the Stanley Cup final is set.
9: They finally cleared the hurdle, this group of Carolina Hurricanes. The top team in the Eastern Conference are going to the Stanley Cup final. They'll host game number one Tuesday night. The Vegas Golden Knights coming to town.
10: That's in the NHL. In the NBA, over the weekend, the Spurs beat the Thunder in Game 7. They'll face the Knicks starting Wednesday night in San Antonio. Kevin Falmas, MNN Sports.
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16: 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In a recent speech to Texas corn growers, the nation's top consumer protection agency discussed their major investigation into whether fertilizer prices are being driven by anti-competitive conduct. 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Last Thursday, Federal Trade Commission Chairman Andrew Ferguson discussed the federal probe into America's fertilizer industry, and he did it at an event organized by the Texas corn producers outside Dallas, telling growers directly that his agency had already been at work on the issue. Ferguson said, quote, the commission some time ago commenced a major industry-wide investigation into the precipitous rise of fertilizer prices in this country, which has affected so many of our nation's farmers, end quote. The FTC confirmed the investigation includes civil investigative demands. That's a legal tool which would allow the agency to compel companies to produce documents and testimony. Ferguson cited USDA data showing fertilizer has been the single largest increase in farm input costs since 2020, and he says this challenge needs to be addressed. The investigation centers on the highly concentrated fertilizer industry, where just a handful of players control the bulk of domestic supply. Price pressures have been severe. Since the closure of the Strait of Hormuz in late February, most nitrogen sources have seen their prices surge, with anhydrous ammonia up 33% and urea climbing 55%. Aaron Martinka, chairman of the Texas Corn Producers, said the FTC's move was a step toward fairness, saying, quote, fertilizer cartels have squeezed American agriculture to the breaking point while driving up grocery store costs for every family in the country. Now, the FTC isn't working alone. The Department of Justice has separate criminal and civil investigations into potential price fixing among leading fertilizer producers. Ferguson says to expect joint actions from the FTC and the DOJ, and soon. The Department of Justice is already probing cattle, egg, and seed markets, while the FTC is separately suing pesticide manufacturers over loyalty programs and John Deere over repair restrictions on its equipment. I'll have more when we come back.
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23: This is Minnesota News Network. I'm John Anderson. Minnesota candidate for Governor Kendall Qualls won the Republican endorsement over the weekend. Now he's seeking another endorsement, and this one is from the White House.
24: Who wouldn't want the president's endorsement? Any president, right? Obviously, any historic president of their party would want that endorsement. So, yes, we'd love to get President Trump's endorsement.
23: Qualls added about he and President Trump.
24: We are in a turnaround operation. I'm a businessman outside of traditional politics. Very similar profile, very similar background. Different in nature and all aspects, but we want the same things for our state and for our country.
23: Qualls won the GOP convention endorsement on the 10th ballot, defeating House Speaker Lisa Damoth. He's asking Damoth and Mike Lindell to unite the party and not run in the primary. Fresh off picking up the DFL endorsement this weekend, Lieutenant Governor Peggy Flanagan officially filed this morning for her run for the U.S. Senate. Flanagan says this campaign is about making life more affordable for Minnesotans.
28: The people who feel strapped
0: the people who feel under stress every time they go to fill up their gas tank or they go to the grocery store and they have to tell their kiddo that they have to put something back on the shelf. That's why we're here.
23: Flanagan says she will continue to campaign all across Minnesota. Her opponent in the primary, Congresswoman Angie Craig, skipped the convention and met with Democrats in Woodbury on Saturday. Authorities in Olmsted County are investigating a deadly trench collapse southwest of Rochester in Rockdale Township. Sheriff's deputies responded to a report that a man in his 20s was in a trench when it collapsed Sunday evening. Paramedics and firefighters were also called, and the victim was eventually recovered from the trench, but he died at the scene. His name hasn't been released. This is MNN.
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23: MNN. The Minnesota Housing Department is awarding $50 million in grant funding to affordable housing properties across the state that are facing financial or physical challenges. Commissioner Jennifer Ho says the properties run on very thin margins.
3: That's how we keep the rents low. But when the operating costs go up and maybe there's some vacancies, the rent collections are lower, you're going to have buildings that are running at a negative cash flow. And you can sustain that, I think, if there are ups and downs. But we've just had this period where there have just been a lot of stressors.
23: The U.S. Department of Agriculture is opening enrollment for a new financial assistance program aimed at specialty crop growers impacted by rising costs and export market disruptions. The USDA says it will distribute more than $1.6 billion through the Assistance for Specialty Crops Farmers Program. Applications are due August 7th. This is MNN.
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27: This spring, SMBSC experienced an early planting window similar to the spring of 2025. Planting started in the eastern portion of our growing area during the week of April 13th and moved westward over the next 2 weeks. By the end of April, we had planted 95%+ of our crop. In most seasons, when we plant our crop in April, there is potential for above-average yields at harvest.
26: How was the crop emergence this spring?
27: Following planting, the area experienced some weather challenges during the sugar beet emergence period. High temperatures reached up in the upper 80s for a few afternoons. Then we also experienced several cold mornings, including May 7th, when morning temperatures dipped into the mid-20s in portions of the growing area. The frost did nip a few of the sugar beets, but overall the beet crop survived the cold temperatures, and the sugar beet stands are generally good.
26: It's been a windy spring. How did your sugar beet fields handle the blowing?
27: There were many windy days during the spring of 2026. The week of May 11th was extremely difficult across the growing area as winds on May 11th and May 13th reached 35-plus miles per hour with gusts to 45 miles per hour. During this time, our beets were coddling to the two true leaf stage. The winds caused us to replant about 5% of our acres. The most affected fields were on the eastern side of our growing area. This spring again showed the advantages and effectiveness of a spring-seeded cover crop program for sugar beet production. The cover crop helps prevent soil movement during the strong spring winds and also helps to protect small sugar beet plants and maintain higher sugar beet populations. If you did not use a spring-seeded cover crop of wheat, oats, or barley on your sugar beets this season, you should consider this practice for 2027.
26: How has the early season weed management gone so far?
27: Early season weed control is a tale of timely rainfall to activate the pre-emerge herbicides and reduce water hemp emergence. About 75% of our growing area was planted and received 1 to 2 inches of rain. This was a nice rainfall event to activate the pre's on these acres. The remaining 25% of the acres received some rain, but possibly not enough to fully activate the pre-herbicide right away. Weed management activities are currently a top priority across the growing area, as many post-emergence and lay-by herbicide applications have been made in the last 10 days.
26: So how do you think managing Cercospora leaf spot will go this season?
27: The 2025 growing season saw extreme CLS pressure across the growing area, leaving high levels of inoculum for the 2026 crop. It'll be very important to get ahead of this disease for the 26 growing season. Everyone will need to be aggressive with their CLS program this summer to keep the disease at manageable levels throughout the growing season. Follow the recommended spray program for your cooperative and contact your agriculturalist with any questions.
26: Mark, any final thoughts?
27: It looks like we have a good potential for the 2026 sugar beet crop. Best wishes to everyone for a safe and successful 2026 growing season.
26: Thanks, Mark. 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
8: Axios reports that Gen Zers are, quote, ditching social media in pursuit of better mental health, and that they're going analog to get away from screens and apps. One said he's a Twitter and Instagram junkie and needed social media to simply tell him who he is before cutting it off in a month offline challenge. Said he loves the sense of privacy now. A 17-year-old mentioned how teens don't want to delete apps for the fear of missing out, FOMO, but then realized she wasn't missing out on anything. The Dumb Phone 2 by Dumb.co is selling hundreds, they say. Still got contacts, texting and calling, and even things like Uber and Google Map apps, but just what they call essential ones. Though the story also cites a study finding American adults' social media usage is declining too. 12% of us over 65 use no social media at all. 7% of Gen Zers say that now. Well, unconfirmed reports from outside the box are that the same Gen Zers polled were also overheard telling their parents that the cigarettes in their coat pocket that mom found
2: Crown belonged to their friend's older sister, that they found that half-empty bottle of Crown Royal that was under the passenger seat of their car along the side of the road. Didn't know what it was, but thought the bottle and purple cloth drawstring bag over it seemed neat, so they picked it up. And the smell from their tree fort in the backyard last night was because the neighbor was burning leaves.
9: Mostly Maui Wowie, man.
10: Yeah?
9: But it's got some Labrador in it.
2: Ahem. Here outside the box with the Ox, four times daily on News Talk 1250 KBRF.
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12: We've got a national story here today involving the nation's largest elk herd, Dateline, Jackson Hole, Wyoming. I'll tell you more about this unfortunate story that's unfolding south of Yellowstone and Grand Teton National Parks. But first,
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12: The discovery of chronic wasting disease on the National Elk Refuge outside Jackson Hole, Wyoming, adds urgency to a 2021 plan to re-examine the size of the 11,000-strong herd. The CWD diagnosis came after officials killed an ailing cow elk on the refuge just north of Jackson on April 15th. Field workers sent biological samples to a Wyoming Game and Fish lab, and federal and state officials announced the infection last week. The elk in the area comprise the nation's largest migratory elk herd, and these lab results document the first case of CWD in an elk on the refuge. The U.S. Fish and Wildlife Service said it will increase monitoring and surveillance of herds for CWD and, quote, reevaluate some existing programs and implement additional biosecurity protocols to keep people and wildlife safe. Concentration of elk at feed grounds is believed to promote the spread of CWD. The National Elk Refuge supplies supplemental feed to wintering elk, and Wyoming Game and Fish operates 21 of its own feed grounds. We'll see if that supplemental feeding continues.
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28: 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Listen anytime, any place with the Fergus Now app on your phone. Joining me now from Fergus Falls Community Education, I've got Mary Madison. Good morning, Mary.
29: Good morning, Dave. Weather has been wonderful, and it sure feels like summer, even though it doesn't officially start until this Sunday, June 21st.
28: And we have a lot of things to cover, and including a lot of classes left on the schedule, including driver's education, which is open to students 15 to 18 years of age.
29: Yes, and the driver's education fee covers the cost of both classroom and behind the wheel. We've got two classes coming up in June, June 8th through the 22nd, from 8 a.m. to 11 a.m., and also the same time frame, the 8th to the 22nd, 12:30 to 3:30. Ian Goose will be the instructor. And if you have any questions or concerns, give our office a call, because we'll be glad to help you get through some of maybe your roadblocks that are preventing you from, because you can't be here that one day or something. So give our office a call. We also have two classes in August, the 4th through the 15th. Again, 8 a.m. to 11 a.m. and 12:30 to 3:30. And Jennifer Krause will be teaching those too.
28: We also have some classes for adults with special needs.
29: We sure do. We have a summer picnic on June 9th, and they must pre-register by the end of today, if possible, because everything's free. There's burgers and, you know, it's a very good time for them. And they will be beverages, utensils will be provided, and they're asked to bring one dish to pass, and that is going to be held at Hope Church in Fergus Falls, which it has been in the past. We also have ice cream treats. That's July 7th, and that's at Uncle Eddie's. They just meet down there. You bring your money. And then there's yard games scheduled for August 4th. And the yard games are at Athletic Park from 6 to 7. And, you know, it's a good time for everyone involved. They're asked to bring a personal snack and beverage and the lawn chair if necessary. Some other things that are coming up this summer, we have a number of events that in the past have been through Park and Rec, and they're now through us. We have Youth Track and Field, a camp that starts June 8th with Nikki Weldy. Call our office on any of these things, because sometimes there's T-shirts that have to be ordered and things such as that and everything. Also, we have strength training, which starts June 8th, and Paul Ratz has done it in the past. He's still at the helm. And Amy, our community ed secretary, will be able to tell you specifically how to register. Everything is online to register. And then we have a volleyball camp that starts on June 15th. Renee Erickson will be teaching or heading the camp with other volleyball varsity players and everything. That, again, is a short-term camp, but an excellent one for younger people. We also have a pottery for kids. Blaze Buseth will be teaching that. And Blaze, we've had a good time with him. He did one this spring for us. And you'll have a three-day workshop where you'll build your own theme mug from start to finish. And you'll explore clay shaping, 3D sculpture, carving patterns, and colorful painting techniques. And each student will, when the camp is over with, will be able to go home with a mug that they have created and everything. So again, those are events that are coming up for you.
28: We also have Basic Education for Safe Travels, known as BEST. That's coming up here on June 16th. And Heart Saver Pediatric First Aid, CPR, and AED. That's coming up on June 20th.
29: Yes, and the BEST one is babysitting lessons and safety training. That got scheduled because we had so many in our last one. We needed to have a second one. So that is our second class. It was not on the original schedule. And if you have any questions, call our office. We also have, BLAS babysitting lessons. And that will be something that everyone will come out very well, well-trained, ready to go into a home and help the family.
28: And, of course, community and school connections are a priority for the Fergus Falls School District.
29: Yes, when schools, parents, families, and communities work together to support learning, students tend to earn higher grades, attend school more regularly, and stay in school longer. And they also enroll in higher level programs. And I want to thank the following businesses who were a part of this year's Adopt-A-Class program.
28: Now, businesses were paired with teachers at Lincoln, McKinley, Adams, and Cleveland.
29: Yes, and we really do appreciate the community and school connections.
28: I want to thank the following businesses: American Federal Bank, American National Bank, Ameriprise Financial, Applebee's, and Bell Bank.
29: Bimbo Bakery, BMO, Cooper's Office Supply,

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1: 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How do they go about doing that?
0: They can simply call our office at 218-998-0544, extension 9200, or they can visit our website at ce.fergusotters.org or stop in at Community Education, 340 Freiburg Avenue, Fergus Falls. Come in the front door and take a left.
1: And, of course, if you've got an idea or would like to teach a class, just get a hold of Mary or Amy, and we'll let them know your thoughts.
0: Yes, and I'd like to just mention, to teach a community ed class, you do not need a formal teaching license. You just need a passion for your subject and an organized, clear class proposal. I frequently hire local experts for enrichment and business classes, and you can get your class on schedule in just a few steps. You can contact me, submit a proposal with your ideas and everything, or come in and talk to me and share with me what you're thinking about. And then we'll prepare for reviewing it. And then when all that's done, we'll complete the hiring process. If your class is selected, you'll need to fill out a basic employment paperwork and a standard background check through the community education office. That's how simple it is, Dave, and everything. And I'd like to hear from many people. Today I'm meeting with one person. Tomorrow I'm meeting with two people. And Wednesday, another person, individual. So this is what keeps Fergus Falls very, very useful and very much in the now of what's going on in the bigger world.
1: Well, sounds excellent, Mary. Thanks for joining us, and thanks for all you do to help educate our community.
0: And thank you, David, and you have a great summer.
1: You too. Mary Madison, Mary Madison, Community Education Director, joining us on News Talk 1250 KBRF. Depend on it.
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2: Sparta, Wisconsin proclaims to be the cycling capital of America. That moniker dates to an event that took place here in the mid-1960s.
6: The Elroy Sparta Bike Trail was the first in the nation in the Rails to Trails program, where unused railroad lines were turned into bike trails.
2: Alyssa Young shares the story from the museum that honors cycling and much more. She says they concentrate on quality, not quantity, here in the collection.
6: Bicycles that represent different features or different companies, where they're made in the world.
2: They have quite a display, and there are some unique bikes here with interesting stories.
6: My favorite historical bike that we have is the folding World War II paratrooper bicycle. Paratroopers

0: when they were jumping out of the airplanes, they would have their parachutes on their back, their folded up bicycle on the front.
1: Alyssa says bikes were used extensively by both sides during World War II, and not just for paratroopers. Another bike here has a far different purpose.
0: The lawnmower bike is my favorite novelty bike. Someone took the front wheel off of a Huffy bicycle and put an old-fashioned lawnmower on the front so his wife could mow the lawn.
1: There are about 70 bikes on display at any one time, and the other part of this museum honors a hometown hero that made a far longer trip than you could make on a bicycle. His story, next time, as we travel the countryside. In Sparta, Illinois, I'm Andrew McCrae.

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1: With SRN News, I'm Keith Peters in Washington. A Pentagon policy illegally banned transgender troops from military service. That ruling from a divided panel of federal appeals court judges. The majority opinion by a three-judge panel from the U.S. Circuit Court of Appeals for the District of Columbia held that the Trump administration's policy was designed to exclude people from the military based on their gender identity. The ban remains in effect. The U.S. Supreme Court allowed the Pentagon to start enforcing it last year as litigation continues to play out. President Trump is reconsidering whether to move forward with a $1.8 billion fund meant to compensate his allies, a person familiar with his thinking said Monday. The Justice Department said it would temporarily pause its implementation to comply with a court order. More details at SRNnews.com.
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0: So Jade's just teaching me something at the break that goes to our last caller. 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
0: 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Where are you guys from?
10: Bay City, Michigan.
0: I love it. And how much debt have you two paid off?
10: About $300,000.
0: I love it. How long did it take you?
10: 72 months.
0: 72 months. And your range of income during that time?
11: About $180,000.
0: Okay. Good. Cool. What do y'all do for a living?
11: I'm an occupational therapist, rehab director.
0: Awesome.
10: And I'm an electrical manager at a pickle plant.
0: Great. Very cool. And I'm guessing with that length of time and that amount of money, where are y'all from again?
10: Bay City, Michigan.
0: Which is near what?
10: 2 hours north of Detroit.
0: Okay, cool.
9: All right. I have something in mind here when I'm thinking about $300K of debt. What was it?
0: Must be your house.
10: Well, we had about $70,000 in consumer debt. And
11: student loans, credit mm-hmm. cards, leased cars.
9: Wow.
11: Silly things.
10: And our house.
9: And
0: the house. And the house.
9: For last.
0: And the house.
10: Baby steps.
0: You
10: seven.
0: Are debt-free everything. Yeah. I'm looking at weird people.
10: Yes.
0: Look at you guys. Way to go, y'all. Excellent. So what's this house worth?
10: $275,000.
0: I love it. And how much have you got saved in your nest egg so far?
10: About $688,000.
9: All right. We're creeping.
0: You are almost millionaires.
10: Well, if you consider that we also have about $46,000 in liquid assets.
0: You do. Uh-huh. You are. Uh-huh. Baby Steps millionaires.
10: Yes,
0: way
10: sir.
0: To go, you guys.
9: That's
0: I'm
9: awesome.
0: So proud of you. So, wow, how old are you two?
10: I'm 58. 54.
0: And you're millionaires. And you started with nothing.
10: Surreal.
0: How long have you been married?
10: 33 years.
0: Wow.
9: Congratulations.
0: That is so cool. So very well done. So tell us your story. How'd you get started on all this Ramsey stuff 72 months ago?
10: It actually started in 2014 when we moved to a town in Ohio and wanted to start working on my retirement and went to a financial advisor and they said, well, you can't really invest until you

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